0: Acadian blues rap group Che Misère. About a year ago, New Brunswick singer and guitarist Alexis Béliveau was preparing a social media post for an upcoming performance for National Acadian Day and made a realization. There was no flag emoji to represent Acadians, the people descended from French settlers who in the 17th and 18th centuries lived in the area now known as the Maritimes. So he got to work with a friend to launch a petition just ahead of this year's National Day, this past Saturday.
1: For us, there's a lot of pride in the Acadian flag, and we think in a digital world, it would be nice to be able to express that through an emoji, really.
0: So Béliveau did his research and learned a nonprofit organization named Unicode is responsible for reviewing and approving proposals for those little icons. The online campaign is intended to bolster their application and has already garnered thousands of signatures.
1: It can be Acadians, it can be people that just support the culture, or if you have, a relative that's Acadian, you're welcome to sign and kind of push the movement.
0: In the absence of an official emoji, some people have turned to sequencing the available options to assemble the flag, which looks like that of France, with a yellow star at the upper left corner. Béliveau believes having a real flag will help expose young people to their cultural roots.
1: A lot of kids have phones these days, and I think

0: We take you now to Glasgow Green in Scotland for the announcement the whole world, or at least the whole bagpipe world, has been waiting for. This weekend's announcement of the Royal Scottish Pipe Band Association 2026 World Champions.
1: In first place overall, receiving the RSPBA Jubilee Trophy and banner, the Grade 1 World Champions for 2026 are Simon Fraser.
2: Yes! Oh my God!
0: Well, if you're thinking jumping up and down in a kilt and knee socks, hugging and congratulating your bandmates while hanging on tightly to your bagpipes is a challenge, try doing what it took for Simon Fraser University to win its first World Pipe Band Championship in 17 years. They march in close order, then forming concentric circles with fingers dancing and lungs pumping. The pipers perform, and don't forget the drummers, all under the watchful eye of the judges and a live audience. They're competing against some 200 bands from 14 countries as far-flung as Australia, Malaysia, and Oman. Two traditional tunes and two medleys are scored on the, quote, transitions between idioms, tone, and overall musical construction. Granted, the Simon Fraser Pipe Band has already performed at the Sydney Opera House, Carnegie Hall, and Lincoln Center. Still, their seventh world championship in 46 years is certainly something to get all puffed up about, and it's today's sound.

0: you're still trying to figure out who the hell you are. And it feels like it got there.
1: I hope so. Thank you for that. But I also think, how slow is she talking? Like, you, people don't have all day. What are you doing?
0: Whose voice is that?
1: My mom.
0: Yeah, I know. Thanks for coming in, hey?
1: Oh, thank you for having me.
0: And thank you for being my first interview back after my pet leave.
1: Oh my God, congratulations on the baby.
0: Thank you very much.
1: Huge congratulations to your wife.
0: Mainly, hey? Yeah, for sure. Yeah.
1: Well,
0: yeah.
1: Congratulations to you, but she's doing the heavy lifting, so I'm sending her those vibes.
0: Yeah.
1: And I'd like to say it gets easier. It gets different. It gets different as they grow older.
0: I can
1: enjoy it until they're 10. Oh, they're so great.
0: Thanks for coming in. My conversation with the comedian Sindhu V, a little bit of advice there at the end. Sindhu's new show is called Swanky. For tickets and dates, visit sindhuv.com.

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Number 12.

0: it wasn't one of the questions we asked them directly. I would guess that students are definitely evaluating their approach to the semester, whether that be buying iPads or you're stocking up on pencil and notebooks.
1: It's funny, I wasn't part of the curriculum, Ishan, but I imagine this whole conversation with the administration is good training for a future lawyer.
0: Yeah, absolutely. It's probably the best experience that I've had so far in terms of advocacy.
1: Right on. Well, listen, it's nice to meet you. Thank you for taking the time.
0: Yeah, and thank you again for reaching out about this. We appreciate it.
2: Ishan McLaughlin is the president of the Law Student Society at the University of Toronto. We reached him in Toronto.

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6: From CBC News, The World This Hour, I'm Claude Feig. With a tariff deal deadline looming, Canadians aren't the only ones waiting to hear what might happen before Wednesday's deadline. American business owners who source Canadian products are bracing themselves for another hit. Rihanna Schmunk reports.
7: At this point, Julia Holman's Canadian suppliers are friends. She drove to Quebec from Massachusetts last summer to visit the brothers who make one of her best-selling cheeses and wants to keep their products on her shelves at her specialty food store, Fromaggio Kitchen.
8: At the end of the day, we want to help support them.
7: Holman is waiting to hear whether the Trump administration imposes new 50% levies against hundreds of Canadian goods tomorrow. As the American importer, she's the one who gets the bill. She's managed so far by cutting profits, raising prices, or both. But she says a rate of 50% would eventually be too much to handle.
8: We also have a threshold of what we can handle as a business and what our customers are willing to pay.
7: The new levies would affect a long list of Canadian goods with an estimated value of more than $20 billion. Plus, Holman says, they affect the intangible relationships between importer and exporter. Rihanna Schmunk, CBC News, Washington.
6: A new Churchill Falls hydroelectricity deal was announced in St. John's yesterday between Newfoundland and Labrador and Quebec. But it won't be going to a referendum like Newfoundland Premier Tony Wakeham originally promised. Cameron Kilfoy explains.
9: Minute one of the election that night, he promised a referendum to let Newfoundlanders and Labradorians know that they would have a say in any deal going forward. It makes it difficult to trust what he says in the future.
10: That's John Hogan, Newfoundland and Labrador's Liberal leader, speaking about Premier Tony Wakeham's decision to no longer hold a referendum on a new Churchill Falls deal. He says he's pleased to see the long-awaited deal on Churchill Falls, but feels it was rushed due to a looming election in Quebec.
9: We certainly hope we didn't give anything away. We'll look forward to reading the details.
10: The new 50-year power deal will see upgrades to the existing Churchill Falls plant, increasing its capacity, the two provinces developing Gull Island, and building of a new transmission line. Both Newfoundland and Labrador and Quebec's government hope to finalize a deal by the end of the year. Cameron Kilfoy, CBC News, St. John's.
6: CBC News has learned that a lead instructor at a children's summer hockey camp near Toronto worked with kids for much of the summer, even though he pleaded guilty earlier this year to assaulting two children known to him. As CBC's Christian Davino reports, Ontario does not require summer camps to conduct any mandatory background checks on staff who work with children over 4 years old.
11: Bradley Gibbs is a Durham Regional Police officer. He also worked at Kale Hockey Camp in Lindsay, Ontario, despite pleading guilty earlier this year to assaulting two kids known to him. The charges span about a decade and are unrelated to his work at the camp or as an officer. But one victim, who is now an adult, called for the camp to remove Gibbs. The camp said Gibbs would be stepping down in an email to parents after CBC News reached out. The camp wouldn't comment further as the case is before the courts. Puni Tiwari, a Toronto employment lawyer, warns it still highlights a major issue for the province.
12: This is a big gap in the legislation.
11: In Ontario, criminal background checks aren't mandatory for all camp workers, though many organizations require them voluntarily. While the Ministry of Education does license camps for kids 4 and under, it says anything else is out of its jurisdiction. Meanwhile, Gibbs remains in an administrative role with Durham Police. He is scheduled to be sentenced for the assaults next month. Christian Davino, CBC News, Lindsay, Ontario.
6: Zambia's Electoral Commission says President Hakainde Hichilema has won a second term, securing 60% of the vote in last week's election. His victory was widely expected. International observers have said the vote was marred by intimidation and abductions. On Friday, the count was suspended for several hours after reports of violence against polling staff. And that is your World This Hour. For CBC News, I'm Claude Feig.
13: Hi.
2: Hi, I'm Saroja Coelho. 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And now, from the Public Radio Exchange, we bring you The World, a news magazine program featuring stories and music from around the globe.
13: President Trump scales back military exercises with South Korea. Analysts say that sends a dangerous message.
14: That, I think, is going to be a sign of weakness to the North Korean leadership.
13: What's motivating U.S. policy on the Korean Peninsula? I'm Carolyn Beeler, and U.S. relations are also a flashpoint in Brazil's upcoming election.
15: Brazil is one of the few countries holding out against the Trump administration's agenda in the region.
13: In Mexico, one desert city is beating the heat by bringing back native trees.
16: Nadie quería esas especies nativas.
17: No one wanted native trees. They were considered weeds.
13: And before the Taliban took over, the girls' robotics team in Afghanistan dared to dream big. 5 years later, they haven't given up.
18: We want to make more Afghan dreamers, you know?
13: That's all ahead on The World. This is The World. I'm Carolyn Beeler. Thank you for being here.

0: This is The World. I'm Carolyn Beeler. This may seem like an old headline, but it is not. Europe is once again in the grip of another brutal heat wave. And as we've been reporting all summer, this is on top of a nasty drought afflicting much of the continent. As Gabe Bullard reports from Switzerland, the problem now isn't just too little water, it's also the temperature of the water that's left.
1: It's a summer tradition in Basel. The weather gets warm, people hop in the Rhine. But this summer, the dip isn't as refreshing. Lisette Reitiger and Andrine Kohler were along the river on a recent Sunday. They swim regularly, and this season, the water was warm enough to hop in earlier in the year than usual.
2: It is crazy in comparison to the past years that it was so warm so early, but it is weird. Yeah, it does not really feel right.
1: Temperatures have been higher than average for long stretches this summer, and heat in the air warms the water. To make matters worse, the city hasn't had significant rain in weeks, and less snowpack in the mountains last winter means less cold meltwater flowing downstream now. The river is warmer, lower, and slower. As we talk, a few people sluggishly drift past.
2: It's never been so slow. Usually you can like hop in, it takes you 15 minutes to come here, and now it's like even double the time.
1: The people move slower, and the boats they share the water with move not at all. With water levels down, freighters and tourist cruises have trouble navigating the river. This week, one of Basel's ferry boats, which shuttles passengers across the Rhine, stopped service until further notice. It's not just the Rhine. Across the country, rivers and lakes are warmer and shallower. This is leading to big problems, and not only for people. Warmer water doesn't dissolve as much oxygen as colder water. This means the trout, salmon, and other native fish can't breathe.
3: These conditions can be lethal, basically. We actually get records of fish dying.
1: Christoph Vorberger is a professor at the Swiss Federal Institute of Aquatic Science and Technology. Water temperatures in Switzerland are approaching the upper 70s. If they stay that high for too long, the ecology of the water shifts as new species settle in.
3: Those that like warm water, one of the big beneficiaries that is becoming more and more abundant, especially in the large rivers and lakes, is the catfish.
1: Warmer lakes are more stagnant and susceptible to algae blooms too, which does

0: a reliance on nostalgia that certainly carries over from Anna. I don't think that edict has changed either. I think that this is a cover that is relying on their names, their parent, the lineage of Vogue. And all of those things were things that people saw as Vogue failing to do during Anna's time. And now Chloe is continuing to fail to update the brand in any meaningful way for people, the average layperson, I would say.
1: Okay, so if we can't look to Vogue for what is cool and trendy, that's the joke. Where can you go to find what's the cutting edge, or even just what you should maybe think about wearing this fall?
0: Yeah, I mean, the thing that I find so fun as I get older is the age old time of like the kids are wearing what's new is something that has endured and something I've held to despite being in my 30s now. You know, go outside, go to a club, go to a bar, walk down the street. I think that that is always the best place to look, because, you know, the kids are out and they're on TikTok, they're on Instagram, they're on Reddit, they're on these weird niche Pinterest boards and Depop communities, creating the trends that then trickle down through the houses. I think that the lines between where the inspiration starts and stops isn't just the brand's issue and then we all kind of get the marching orders. I think everything is really mixed in. And so living in the real world, staying contemporary, getting outside of my blinders that I can find myself in as a fashion writer, I think has always been what's very current. But yeah, I think the online space is not what's new. Outside is what's new. I go to the club and I see kids in outfits that I would have never imagined, you know?
1: Oh, I love when people say Gen Z looks like they're just discovering clothing for the first time.
0: No, yeah, they woke up and just walked into a store and it was their first day on earth. I love it.
1: And you know what? It looks good on them.
0: Yeah.
1: And fashion is for everyone, but especially for the people who are here on planet Earth for their very first go around. Well, Joan, as always, so much appreciate you being on here to talk about Anna Wintour, of all things.
0: My favorite topic.
1: Joan Summers co-hosts the podcast Eating for Free, and she was here with me in Toronto. And that is it for the podcast today. Remember, you can listen to any episode of Commotion anytime, wherever you get your podcasts. And hey, why not check us out on YouTube and Instagram? We are at Commotion CBC. I'm Emile Niazi, sitting in for El Amin Abdel Mahmoud. This is Commotion. Thanks for listening.

0: Astrid Linder, who has created an average female crash test dummy, although I was surprised to learn that she did so from data which already existed. She was just one of the first to actually take up the challenge.
1: It's just such a shame, Ella, that the regulation means that this isn't guaranteed to be used in all crash testing. But you know, Ella, I'm wondering, we mentioned earlier that there's a height difference between you and I, and there are many other differences, I'm sure. There's also a huge variation in the population. The average man and average woman might be a reasonable starting point for a prototype. But what about everybody else on either end of the bell curve? You know, how do we cater for them?
0: Well, there is some tolerance within the kind of crash test dummy system. Average testing doesn't mean it will only work for the average, but a certain range on either side. But actually, Astrid did mention virtual models. And with these, you can get 5th, 50th, and 95th percentile range models. So small, average, and large. So you can capture like quite a big range.
1: But there's still this issue of different size breasts and different size hips.
0: Sure, sure. It's like, how far do we go? Do we make every single type of person? That's obviously not cost effective. Although one positive I did see is that there is a range of virtual models of women in various stages of pregnancy to study like the impact of collisions on the womb, the placenta and the fetus.
1: Yeah, I actually think that's very considerate of the men in the world who don't want to think about us with anything else.
0: You think men came up with this idea?
1: No, I certainly don't. You know, Ella, I'm wondering about innovations in PPE as well.
0: Yeah, so for this, I did see a report from the Trades Union Congress here in the UK, which made some great suggestions for PPE for women, which I think a lot of other countries could implement. So it suggests things like including women in procurement decisions, which sounds obvious, but not everyone does, and partnering with brands that are actually innovating PPE for women. In that space, I did see one company which does fittings and makes modifications to respirator masks to make sure there are no leaks.
1: Ah, that's fantastic. I also came across a wonderful young woman called Maria Master, who wears a hijab. She noted that this can be a potential fire risk. So she developed a fire-resistant hijab, which is also comfortable to wear under a helmet without it slipping. And, you know, earlier on, Rupa spoke about, you know, cultural differences when it comes to PPE. So Mariam is obviously just a good example of how this can be applied. And the good news is that this is being manufactured.
0: That brings us to the end of the program. Today, we've heard how the equipment meant to protect us often doesn't properly account for women's bodies. Mining gear, police vests, crash testing, all built around male averages, leaving women less protected. And as we've heard, this isn't because solutions don't exist. In many cases, they've been known for decades. They just haven't been widely adopted. But we've also heard that when women are involved, better solutions follow. Thank you to Candice Bailey for bringing some great examples along.
1: Thank you for having me, Ella.
0: Women Not Included for Discovery on the BBC World Service was presented and produced by me, Ella Hubber, with additional production support from Elliot Prince. Join us next time as we navigate the city through a woman's eyes, from dark bus stops to public toilet queues, uncovering the everyday design choices that can make women feel unwelcome, unsafe, and unseen.
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3: Dear Grace, it's been nearly 2 months since you left for university. To say I miss you living at home with us is an understatement. It is an entirely unreal feeling to drive your child to a city that neither of us have visited before and then leave them there, an immense 6-hour drive from home. In the weeks leading up to you leaving, I felt this new and strange energy at home, as if I was preparing you, me, for a moon landing. While you were worrying about your exams and whether you would make the grades, I felt an enormous sense of pressure. As a parent, as your mum, were you ready? More to the point, given my state of, I'll be honest, ridiculous anxiety, had we done enough to get you ready?
4: That was the British chef and food writer Claire Thompson reading from her latest cookbook, Dear Grace, dedicated to her daughter who left home a year ago. Today's episode of The Food Chain from the BBC World Service with me, Ramela Dasgupta, is all about taking that first big step into the world. What should you be able to cook when you first leave the family home, at whatever age you do it?

0: clearly stated that it has no territorial ambition in Lebanon. A permanent military presence in South Lebanon is not consistent with the commitments made in the framework or the long-term peace and security of both states. But have we seen any action beyond words by the U.S. in holding Israel kind of accountable for the military operations in southern Lebanon?
1: No, I don't think we have. I mean, you know, there is no statement about the 11 people killed over the weekend. And I don't think we will see that. You know, the U.S. is the mediator in these negotiations, but clearly they have a favorite in the negotiations.
0: That was part of my conversation with Will Christou, freelance journalist with The Guardian. If you want to listen to the full episode, you can find Front Burner wherever you get your podcasts or on YouTube. I'm Jamie Poisson. Thank you so much for listening.

in our first half hour, we will hear more about the latest inflation numbers in our morning business digest. And NASA aircraft have been flying above BC wildfires in order to study them. We're going to find out why from someone at NASA next.

0: Hello, good morning. It is Tuesday, August the 18th. I'm Doug Herbert, your host here at Daybreak Kamloops. Marcello Bernardo is here, and we have a great program ahead of us. In our first half hour, we will head to Ottawa, check in with Laura Osman, a political reporter. She'll give us the latest details on the trade negotiations with the United States. Of course, as you were hearing on World Report, only one day left until new tariffs are set to come into effect. The Prime Minister and the President were meeting late yesterday, so we'll look into that. Also, Interior Health is responding to the Mayor of Merritt over repeated closures of that hospital, the ER in Merritt. We're going to hear a response at about 20 after 6 or so this morning. Marcella's here with the latest in local news. Good morning, Marcella.
1: Good morning, Doug. An estimated 150 structures were damaged or destroyed by the Bald Range wildfire in Summerland. More than two-thirds of those properties were in the outlying areas of Falder and Meadow Valley. And Canadian officials are making a final push to fend off a new round of Trump administrative tariffs. Prime Minister Mark Carney says Ottawa is prepared for multiple outcomes if no deal is reached soon. Those stories and more coming up in about 20 minutes.
0: Thank you, Marcella. And coming up, Dr. Raj joins us with a recent study that looks at midlife risk factors for dementia. He'll tell us what we can do to try to avoid it. That coming up at about 6:40. Let's look at our weather. Air quality warnings now covering Kamloops and the South Thompson, the Nicola, the Fraser Canyon, Clinton, and South Okanagan. It's quite warm out there this morning already in downtown Kamloops. It is 23 degrees, mostly cloudy. We will see a mix of sun and cloud today with wildfire smoke. Air quality health index reading a 5 this morning for Kamloops, so that is moderate risk. Logan Lake, you will have a high of 28. Merritt, a high of 30. Kamloops up to 32. Sunpeaks and Barrier, partly cloudy. 21 in Sunpeaks, 23 for Barrier. Lytton, Lillooet, Cache Creek, Ashcroft, and Clinton. You will see smoke today with a mix of sun and clouds, a high of 32, 26 for Clinton. Chase, the Shoe Swap, and Falkland, a mix of sun and clouds, a high of 30. Clearwater and Blue River, good morning. Partly cloudy with a chance of showers, a high of 31 for Clearwater, 27 for Blue River. Mix of sun and clouds for Revelstoke, a high of 28. 100 Mile House, you will see some haze with clouds clearing to sunshine, a high of 26. Williams Lake, partly cloudy with a chance of showers, a high of 27. Right now at the Williams Lake Airport, 15 degrees and mostly cloudy. Just a 1 on air quality, so good condition in Williams Lake. Anaheim Lake, mainly sunny, a high of 28. Kelowna, 31 with smoke. And Vancouver, clouds clearing to sunshine with a high of 24.
1: And taking a look at the roads, wildfires are still keeping Highway 1 closed through a portion of the Fraser Canyon. The Trans-Canada remains blocked between Yale and south of Boston Bar with no access allowed from Hope. Alternate routes are the Coquihalla Highway and Highway 3 through Princeton. Watch for smoke along the Coquihalla, especially near Merritt. Highway 97 through Clinton reopened Saturday, but the Big Bar Reaction Ferry is still closed. Highway 97 through Summerland is now fully open, but watch for restrictions elsewhere in the Okanagan, where fires continue to burn out of control. In Kamloops, water main upgrades continue along McGill Road. Only the eastbound lanes between Dalhousie and University Drive are impacted. That work, which started last month, is expected to wrap up later this month. And upgrades continue along Tronchill Road in downtown, where the Performing Arts Center is under construction. If you see anything else we should know about, send us an email at kamloops@cbc.ca.
0: Thank you, Marcello.
1: You're welcome.
0: It is 6:13. It is nearly deadline day. In less than 24 hours, Canadians should know if the federal government has reached a trade deal with the United States, or if we'll be hit by a new round of punishing 50% tariffs. After months of negotiations between trade officials, the decision now comes down to final talks between Prime Minister Mark Carney and U.S. President Donald Trump. For more, we've reached Laura Osman. She's a federal politics reporter at The Logic. Good morning, Laura.
2: Good morning, Doug.
0: It seems this deal has been turned over to the two leaders, with them meeting late yesterday. How do you read this situation now?
2: Yeah, I mean, I think Mark Carney sort of prepared us for the idea that any trade deal is going to come down to a conversation between these two guys, right? And so he mentioned that, you know, weeks or months ago, and that's certainly what we're seeing now. We understand that they've spoken, but we definitely didn't see any, you know, late night announcements of a last minute trade deal. And so we're waiting now to hear, you know, what happens next, whether there's going to be any further efforts to avoid this new round of tariffs that we're expecting to hit this week. certainly the signals that we're getting from the negotiating teams on either side are not particularly encouraging. There still seems to be quite a bit of sunlight between the Canadian and American positions. And with that new tariff deadline looming, you know, the Canadian side has certainly been trying to see if they can secure something or at least a postponement of those new tariffs to give us some reprieve. We'll have to see what happens.
0: What sort of response do you see the government considering, you know, if it comes to needing retaliation or something like that?
2: Yeah, I mean, the Prime Minister was asked about this yesterday, and he was sort of deftly dodging these kinds of questions all day yesterday. And, ultimately he said, you know, we've planned for the different eventualities, but we're not going to talk about it because the negotiations are at such an intense and delicate stage. It is a tough position for the federal government at this stage. You know, if those tariffs do come into effect, the Canadian public is not likely going to want to take that lying down. At the same time, though, if they were to retaliate, the Americans have already said they're not going to accept that, that there's likely going to be some kind of escalation, which ultimately means more economic pain for Canada. So there's not a lot of good options here for the federal government in terms of retaliation. In terms of relief, we do expect to see some kind of relief for the industries that are hit by this new round of tariffs, but that's going to be expensive. It's not particularly sustainable given how, you know, wide a swath the industries are that are going to be impacted. And, you know, I think that ultimately it's not going to fully alleviate all of the economic pain either.
0: What do we see as the most potentially explosive parts of the deal? If some things that may not be favorable for our country, as some people may hope.
2: You know, I think in terms of a potential deal, any concessions the Canadian government makes that they promised they would not make are going to be the ones that receive the biggest blowback, right? And so, they have promised, for example, not to use the supply managed dairy sector as a bargaining chip in these talks. But we know that's a major focus for the Americans who desperately want more access to Canada's dairy market. So I think that, you know, it's a possibility that we do see those kinds of concessions. It's really going to depend, though, on what Canada gets in return in terms of the kind of blowback they face. The entire package is going to be really important because if all we buy for those with those concessions is, you know, a temporary reprieve from this new round of tariffs, it's a very different scenario than getting some relief from these longstanding sectoral tariffs and things like aluminum, steel, autos, and lumber, and maybe some more certainty going forward.
0: If there's not a deal, how politically hard will it be for the government if it kind of drags on?
2: Yeah, I mean, not only is it going to be, I think, very demoralizing for the Canadian government, for the Canadian public, for the Canadian economy, it also becomes much harder to secure a deal in a much more fraught tariff environment when people are dealing with a new round of very punishing tariffs that don't respect Canada's existing trade agreement with the U.S. And so, reaching a deal after that point is going to be all the harder, while also dealing with sort of a new economic crisis in terms of trying to support the industries and workers that are going to be affected.
0: Okay, and I expect we will be hearing from Conservative leader Pierre Poilievre as this all unfolds. What are we expecting from him?
2: Yeah, I think if there's anything less than a stellar deal from the Liberals, the Conservatives are going to be able to make hay out of it. And that's because they've really been trying to convince the Canadian public to hold the Liberals to a higher standard in these talks. And the standard they're trying to get them to hold them to is the one that, you know, the Liberals put forward in the last election, which is that Mark Carney is the guy to get a deal with Donald Trump, and he's the guy to stand up to the Americans. And that's why they're demanding that the Canadian public ask for a deal soon, some economic certainty going forward, and no concessions from the Canadian side. And that's a very tall order. It's not likely to happen. And that's why the Conservatives are going to be looking to kind of, you know, push Canadians to create a higher bar for these talks.
0: Okay. And before we let you go, yesterday there was the big Churchill Falls deal announced by the federal government. Can you just remind us what the significance of this is?
2: Yeah, I mean, this really stems from a long-standing dispute between Quebec and Newfoundland and Labrador over the Churchill Falls hydroelectric facility, where Newfoundland and Labrador said that Quebec was getting too good a deal on the cost of electricity here. And so this has been going back and forth for decades. The federal government intervened, tried to mediate this dispute, and said they would put forward $10 billion in financing for a massive new green energy project around this facility that would see Quebec and Newfoundland and Labrador put that dispute aside and work together on this big project that was going to generate a whole bunch of new electricity. It's not a binding agreement, and it's unclear if it would survive a provincial election in Quebec in October, because it does not have across the board support from all of the political parties. But it is very interesting to see the federal government intervening like this, not as a villain to the provinces, not as a foil, but as a mediator and someone who can get them sort of rowing in the same direction, which has really been Mark Carney's goal for interprovincial relations, is to create a Team Canada approach, not only to trade, but to all kinds of things impacting the Canadian economy.
0: Very interesting. Okay, well, Laura, thank you for all of your information this morning and for the chat.
2: Thanks so much for having me, Doug.
0: That is Laura Osman, a federal politics reporter at The Logic, a digital news publication. CBC spoke with former BC Premier Ujjal Dosanjh about the ongoing trade talks between the U.S. and Canada. Here's what he had to say about how Canada should be approaching them.
3: Well, I mean, we're dealing with perhaps the most irrational U.S. administration ever. It is very difficult to make sense of anything that Mr. Trump has been doing on the trade file or any other files, generally speaking. Therefore, you are in a very difficult circumstances dealing with trade negotiations. And, Mr. Trump started this war, and our provinces and the federal government responded, and now they want our actions that we took, some of them withdrawn, like the ban on liquor, American liquor sales. You're dealing with a bully, and you're dealing with a trading partner that is much stronger than you are as a country. They are much stronger in terms of the economy than we are. We are a smaller economy compared to theirs. So the provinces and the prime minister, at the end, you have to decide whether it's better to give in a little to gain more, or to stick to our guns on the liquor issue. If you see that they would not proceed with the 50% tariffs, and we are on the way to getting CUSMA renegotiated successfully, I would advise the prime minister and the provinces to give in a little on the liquor issue. It's not an issue. It's not a hill to die on for me. We can see that we are moving towards a good CUSMA renegotiated deal, and the Americans wouldn't proceed with the 50% tariffs.
0: That is Ujjal Dosanjh speaking with the CBC. He, of course, is a former Liberal MP and the former Premier of British Columbia. The trade deadline, according to Donald Trump, is at 12:01 a.m. tomorrow. That is when the new U.S. tariffs might come into effect if a deal's not reached. And apparently Donald Trump and the Prime Minister may have something to say about all of this later today.

0: Last week, Merritt Mayor Mike Goetz told us he'd had enough after repeated emergency room closures at Nicola Valley Hospital. Goetz said he'd lost faith in the province and Interior Health and plans to take his concerns to Ottawa.
1: I'm not trying to do this to embarrass anybody. It's just that there's got to be a way to fix this. I'm at wit's end of trying to keep this ER open, and especially right now when we've got fires all over the place. We've got 200 evacuees here, and we've got 150 fire guys on the ground and helicopters all over the place. And the next thing you know, our hospital's down while all this is going on. I mean, it's not just me. It's 100 Mile. It's Clearwater. It's Nacus. It's Oliver. I mean, there's got to be a way to fix this.
0: That is the mayor of Merritt, Mike Goetz, speaking with us here on Daybreak last Friday. Now Interior Health is responding. Karen Cooper is the executive director of clinical operations for the Thompson Caribou. She says they're doing everything they can, but some closures in Merritt simply could not be avoided due to staffing shortages.
2: We're working tirelessly to fill them, and we rely very heavily on our local group who, you know, do the extra mile, as well as locum physicians. So these are physicians that cover vacancies around the province. We want to make sure that our ER stays open. The competition is most fierce in the summer, but relative stability as we enter into the fall. I do want to add that, when an area is impacted for wildfire, that it impacts not only the citizens in the area, but also our staff. We have had a couple of unexpected vacancies, related to the wildfires. I'm hopeful as we move, into fall that we can resume full reliable service. Folks need their downtime and their rest time, so we haven't pulled folks off of vacation. However, the dedicated few are mighty, and they do go above and beyond because of their dedication to the community, and I want to express a lot of gratitude for that. However, we do want to care and nurture sustainability of that approach by bringing in the very necessary resources to fill out our rosters.
0: That is Karen Cooper with Interior Health. She also says a province-wide registry for emergency health workers is helping to keep ERs open this summer. It allows available staff from other communities to travel where they're needed the most.
2: The Emergency Health Provider Registry, and that is a tool in our tool chest when we're being impacted quite significantly by wildfire. Anyone in the province can volunteer to have their name put on that registry. And we have had a lot of response, and I want to express gratitude for folks around the province who put their hand up to come and work over the next month in order to help really stabilize our services and recover from the impact of wildfires this summer. So I just want to give a shout out to that program. Three sites I've activated that for, 100 Mile and Williams Lake and Merritt. Many of our staff have been impacted by alerts and orders as well. And so it can really just help stabilize services for the community, give our teams the necessary support beside them so they're not feeling compelled to pick up above and beyond. And it really does help us get our feet underneath us again after seasons like this.
0: That is Karen Cooper with Interior Health responding to concerns raised by Merritt Mayor Mike Goetz. We've also asked BC's Health Minister Ravi Kalon for a response, and we are waiting to hear back. Nanaimo's Alicia Biro has a new single. She says it's about pushing yourself to be the best version of you. Here she is with Reignite.

0: from Nanaimo, now based in Los Angeles, that is Alicia Biro with her brand new single, Reignite. It is 6:30 in our next half hour, shedding new light on dementia risk factors for people in midlife. And good news, some of those risks can actually be modified. Dr. Raj Bhardwaj will explain at about 6:40. It's time now for the news.
1: This is CBC News. Good morning, I'm Marcella Bernardo in Kamloops. It's 24 degrees and mostly cloudy. Williams Lake is 15 and also cloudy. Air quality alerts are still in effect for much of our listening area due to smoke from wildfires. An evacuation order issued 10 days ago for the Palmer Creek Fire in the Cariboo has been rescinded because that fire is now being held. If needed, an alert may be reissued for the 29 square kilometer fire sparked by lightning August 5th. Most people impacted by the massive Pear Lake fire were allowed to go home last week, and over the weekend, residents are advised to watch out for damaged trees, which may need to be examined by a qualified arborist. That fire, which covers more than 1,603 square kilometers, is the largest in the province right now. Air quality remains poor in many areas. People with underlying health conditions should avoid any strenuous outdoor activity. BC's top public health official, Dr. Bonnie Henry, will speak at a Vancouver News Conference today about the effects of persistent smoke. Much of southern BC has been impacted by wildfires near Clinton, Boston Bar, the Okanagan, and near the U.S. border. Across the province, 46 of the 126 active fires are burning out of control. Conditions remain hot and dry, but winds are not expected to be as strong this week. And a reminder, the use of off-road vehicles is still banned across the Kamloops, Southeast, and Cariboo Fire Centers, as well as parts of the coastal region. We're learning how many homes may have been destroyed by the Bald Range fire near Summerland last week. At least 150 structures are damaged. Graham Statt with the District of Summerland says they are in the area of, or in the process of contacting all the people who lost their homes.
2: In the regional district, you can imagine in some cases somebody might have had a baseline in their home, which might not exist anymore, so it makes it challenging. But everyone we can get a hold of has contacted us back.
1: He adds counseling is being offered to residents who've lost their homes. A wildfire information session will be held today in Merritt. The Ainslie Creek fire, burning since early July near Boston Bar, has spread into the Nicola Valley. It now covers more than 653 square kilometers, but no evacuation orders or alerts have been issued for Merritt. Mayor Mike Getz says the fire is constantly being monitored.
3: We've got 18 helicopters up at the airport. We've got about 150 firefighters that are in our Ball Diamond camping, and they're working hard. You can hear the helicopters going all day and all night. They're working hard.
1: Approximately 200 evacuees from surrounding communities are staying in Merritt. On Friday, access to the area around the Ainslie Creek wildfire was restricted until at least the end of this month. Today's open house is at the Merritt Civic Center, and it starts at 5 p.m. It's expected to last about 2 hours. A Kamloops City Councillor is pushing for a permanent emergency service center to be built here as Kamloops repeatedly welcomes evacuees from nearby wildfires.
4: These events aren't one-offs no more. They're not every 4 or 5 years. They're happening every year.
5: Bill Sarai is a Kamloops City Councillor and president of the Southern Interior Local Government Association. He's pushing for the province to build a permanent emergency evacuation facility in Kamloops, as the city has frequently served as a home away from home for wildfire evacuees. The city estimates it's already welcomed 790 wildfire evacuees this summer alone.
4: It's not just the virus, there's floods.
5: Sarai says he doesn't know how much a permanent facility would cost, but says with these events becoming more frequent, it would be worth the investment.
4: We build facilities for our sports events. We don't have a facility for these emergency events, and that's what we need.
5: A proposal for such a facility has been presented to the province through the Union of BC Municipalities, but is not currently on the funding agenda. Tara Cole, Copeland, CBC News, Kamloops.
1: In other news, all 9 members of Kamloops City Council have confirmed they are running in the October 17th civic election. Katie Newstater announced yesterday she's seeking her second term on council.

0: When she was first elected in 2022, she garnered the most votes.
1: I know that the work isn't finished that I began over the last 4 years. I am the last of the incumbents. This decision wasn't made lightly. I didn't feel a lot of urgency. I recognize the filing date doesn't begin until September 1st, and I don't believe in four-year election cycles.
0: There was speculation she might run for mayor against the sitting incumbent, Reed Hamer Jackson, who she's repeatedly clashed with since 2022. Fellow councillor Michael Riley announced last year he's running for mayor. The other six councillors hoping to hold on to their seats are Dale Bass, Bill Sarai, Nancy Beppel, Stephen Karpuk, Margot Middleton, and Kelly Hall. Many business owners in BC are worried about a fresh batch of trade tariffs set to be imposed tomorrow by the U.S. government. More than $28 billion worth of goods are impacted. Alex Mitchell is the CEO of Abbotsford's Chamber of Commerce.
2: We're the most trade and tariff affected community in British Columbia. We've got more than 300 businesses that are exporting to the United States.
0: Donald Trump claims he's imposing 50% tariffs due to what he calls Canadian discrimination against U.S. automobile, dairy, and alcohol producers. Prime Minister Mark Carney says negotiations continue today, but they are delicate and intense. Finally, a transport driver from Calgary has lost the use of his company's vehicle for speeding in a construction zone near Merritt. Police say he was driving a fully loaded truck when he was pulled over on the Coquihalla Highway at the Highway 97C turnoff. On July 31st, he was clocked at 109 kilometers per hour in an area where the speed limit was reduced to 60K due to road upgrades. The 53-year-old's been fined more than $1,400. His tractor and the trailer, which is owned by a company based in Surrey, also failed safety inspections. It was impounded for a week. It is 6:35, and that is your latest CBC News for British Columbia.
3: Thank you, Marcella. Having just come home along the Coquihalla, I'm happy I wasn't driving with that fellow.
0: Anywhere near him.
3: No, wasn't anywhere near.
0: Speeding yes. Transport truck fully loaded with vehicles.
3: So. Not great.
0: Yeah.
3: Those don't stop very quickly. Mm-hmm. Anyhow, while you were reading the news, I poked my head outside. It is very, very warm, but also starting to get a little bit fresher feeling, actually. Oh. Let's see what the Air Quality Health Index is telling us. It has improved. Okay. We're at a 4. So that is still moderate risk, but Kamloops air quality a little bit better than it has been. We could see some more smoke, though, later today.
0: I think we're going to get more smoke, unfortunately.
3: Yeah. Unfortunately, with the way the fires are going, if the wind comes our way, we're definitely going to get some more smoke. And that goes through our entire listening area. Air quality warnings still up for the Kamloops area, the South Thompson, the Nicola, the Fraser Canyon, Clinton, as well as the South Okanagan. We will talk with Dr. Raj in this next half hour about dementia risk factors and how you can try to improve your odds of avoiding dementia. That is coming up in a few moments' time. Let's look at that weather forecast. We will also get to sports with Scott Regier. So yes, those air quality warnings still up. Kamloops, Merritt, and Logan Lake, we will see haze today with a mix of sun and clouds, a high of 32 for Kamloops, 30 for Merritt, 28 in Logan Lake. At the Kamloops Airport right now, 24 degrees, mostly cloudy, a 4 on the air quality health index, and we will see a mix of sun and clouds throughout today. Tomorrow, it looks like it will be mainly sunny. Sun Peaks and Barrier, good morning. Partly cloudy, 21 in Sun Peaks, 23 in Barrier. Lytton, Lillooet, Cache Creek, Ashcroft, and Clinton. You will have smoke with a mix of sun and clouds, a high of 32. 26 is the high in Clinton. IQ air for Lytton is reading as unhealthy right now. In Clinton, a little bit better, moderate air quality at this point. In Chase, the Shoe Swap, and Falkland, a mix of sun and clouds, a high of 30. Clearwater and Blue River, partly cloudy with a chance of showers, 31 for Clearwater, 27 for Blue River. Revelstoke, a mix of sun and clouds, a high of 28. 100 Mile House, good morning. You've got haze with clouds clearing to sunshine, a high of 26. Williams Lake, partly cloudy with a chance of showers, a high of 27. The Williams Lake Airport, 15 degrees at this hour, mostly cloudy. Anaheim Lake, mainly sunny, a high of 28. Kelowna, a high of 31 with smoke and some clouds. And on the coast in Vancouver, clouds clearing to sunshine, a high of 24. And if you have any friends who listen to the radio in Spence's Bridge, we got a call from Alex in Spence's Bridge. And he says that he has restored radio signal to Spence's Bridge. Apparently, it took about 200 feet of extension cable, a willing neighbor, and they've got a temporary fix. So if you are craving radio in the Spence's Bridge area and you haven't been able to get it, or you know somebody there who loves listening to CBC, tell them Alex has restored the CBC radio for Spence's Bridge. All right, let's get to sports with Scott Regier. Good morning, Scott. Welcome back.
4: Thank you, Doug. Good to be back.
3: Now, the biggest star in women's basketball plays in Canada tonight for the first time. What will you be watching?
4: Well, I think to see just how big an ovation Caitlin Clark receives from the fans in Toronto. Such is her star power, Doug, that the game's been moved from the Tempo's usual arena to the 21,000-seat venue the Raptors usually play in. And yes, it will be a sellout. So what makes Caitlin Clark such a big deal? Well, she's likely the best shooter the women's game has ever seen. She hits three-point shots with the regularity that Steph Curry does in the NBA. Clark's also an inventive passer. She finds her teammates with the ball through openings most players don't even see. Her preternatural skill set, Doug, says Tempo coach Sandy Brondello, is great for the league as a whole.
5: We've got the best players in the world here, and that's what the focus should be on, is celebrating these great players. And like, how great is this for Toronto to have the Indiana Fever in town? You know, because Caitlin, she's an amazing player, but Kelsey Mitchell's an amazing player. Leah Boston's an amazing player. It's not driven by one or two players. It's driven by all the great players in this league, and our focus should be on that.
4: Brondello's right. The WNBA is about much more than just Caitlin Clark. But it is tough, Doug, to deny Clark's influence on the league. The eight most watched games on TV this season have all featured Clark's Indiana Fever. And the interest she's helped generate have led to both record broadcasting deals and expansion fees. Consider that the Tempo bought into the league for $50 million a few years ago. Since then, expansion fees have quintupled. Something to ponder while Clark nets what will surely be multiple triples tonight.
3: Okay, and now all of that said, Clark's influence on the game is a bit bigger. It's more than just basketball.
4: For sure. In the Trump era, Doug, it's next to impossible to escape politics. And Clark has found herself thrust into endless culture wars. If you type her name into social media right now, topics like homophobia, toxicity, racism, they will all follow. Just last month, a group of Republican lawmakers wrote a letter to WNBA Commissioner Kathy Engelbert expressing concern that in-game fouls against Clark were racially motivated. Gino Auriemma, a 12-time national champion as coach of the University of Connecticut, says Clark is unfairly being used as a vessel for American culture wars.
6: She became the reason why white players get beat up in the WNBA, and she became the reason why black players don't get the adulation that white players get. Instead of it becoming, Caitlin Clark gets fouled hard. No sh-. Not every foul is a good foul. Not every foul is a bad foul. But that's all they are. They are not a referendum on America, which is what the whole thing has become.
4: That's UConn coach Gino Auriemma speaking on a podcast put together by sports writer Richard Deich. Deich has written an article, Doug, on our website this morning on Clark, and it's well worth a read. He points out that, among other things, Clark doesn't court attention around political issues at all and seldom puts a foot wrong when she's interviewed about very sensitive topics. Deich also mentioned some advice Barack Obama gave Clark recently, to shut out all the noise and to never, ever lose the joy for the game.
3: Good advice. Okay, finishing with baseball, where the Toronto Blue Jays are looking for some rare joy in Tampa Bay tonight.
4: Rare is right. Historically, Doug, Toronto's done more losing in that Florida city than almost any other major league town. The Jays have lost two-thirds of the contests they've played in Tampa over the years. Meanwhile, when the Rays have played in Toronto, well, the results are around 500. Toronto best sort things quickly. There's a month left in the regular season, and they're trying to fight off six other teams for the final wild card spot. And all of those teams, like the Jays, are below 500. Only three clubs in Major League history have made the postseason with a losing record before, and all of them came in shortened seasons. So what we have this year is a snail race.
3: Yes, we do indeed. All right. How are you guys all adjusting to being back? I know you and the family had just had a vacation.
4: Well, I'll tell you what, entertaining two kids as young as my boys are in the car where we were eschewing the use of any screens, where you actually, you know, try to count. There's no more Volkswagen bugs anymore to count. So it's like, I'm glad to be back at work. I'll say that.
3: Okay. Yes.
4: It's less work.
3: Let's count how many red trucks we can see. Yeah, that gets boring
4: that was
3: pretty
4: done.
3: Quickly.
4: That was done.
3: All right. Well, enjoy that peace and calm of being back at work. Nice to talk to you, Scott.
4: You too.
3: That was Scott Regier of CBC Sports.

0: How do you make those long road trips entertaining? If you've got any tips, we'd love to hear from you. 1-855-400-CBC1. You can also email us, kamloops@cbc.ca. How do you make those family road trips fun, especially on those long haul sections? We'd love to hear from you. It's long been understood a person's chance of developing dementia rises as they get older. And now new research is shedding light on who's most at risk earlier on. The study looks at midlife risk factors, and that caught the eye of our Daybreak house doctor, Raj Bardwaj. Here he is to tell us more.
1: Good morning, Doug. Nice to be back.
0: What does this study tell us about decreasing our dementia risk?
1: Yeah, this study looked at the health records of over 12,000 people with no dementia, average age just 56, and they looked to see who had three big risk factors: high blood pressure, type 2 diabetes, and smoking. And then they tracked those people through their health records over the next few decades. So over that time, about 3,000 of the 12,000 people developed dementia. About another 5,200 or so died without developing dementia. And so the study found that on average, a person who had none of those three risk factors lived about 13 years longer without developing dementia than a person with those risk factors. To slice that a slightly different way,
0: okay,
1: after the start of data collection, people without those three risk factors, they went for about 30 years without memory loss. Compared to people who did have the risk factors, they went on about 17 years on average without memory loss. So quite a big difference there.
0: Yes.
1: But because of the design of the study, we cannot point the arrow of cause and effect directly at high blood pressure, diabetes, or smoking as causing dementia, but it certainly makes sense that they play a role. And I think that's super important because most people I know, you know, they don't want to just live longer. They want to live longer with their mind intact.
0: Yes, please. And what is it about those three conditions that made researchers want to look at them with respect to dementia in the first place?
1: Yeah, so two big things. So one is that all three of these things are modifiable risk factors. They're things that we have control over, not just genetics, not just your family history, something like that. Second thing is that all of these risk factors are what we call vascular risk factors, right? They are things that can either improve or decline your blood vessel function, basically. And that's why they have a lot of overlap. If you're thinking about it, they have a lot of overlap with the risk factors for heart attacks and strokes. So that's why the researchers wanted to look at this. And, you know, it's not just this study where people have looked at these types of things. There was a big study in 2019 that actually showed that aggressively controlling blood pressure lowered the risk of early cognitive decline as people got older. So, you know, I was reading this and I was thinking, okay, but, you know, these are modifiable, but even if you modify these, how much dementia are you going to prevent? Well, they've calculated that as well. Ooh, researchers through the years have calculated that almost half, about 45% of all dementia cases could be prevented altogether, or at least delayed by years, if we work on improving our modifiable risk factors.
0: Are there some other modifiable risk factors for dementia that we should know about?
1: Oh, for sure. Yeah. So one big one is untreated hearing loss. So especially for people who might have a genetic predisposition or a family history of dementia, if we can slow their hearing loss, we can slow their progression to cognitive problems and dementia. Another one is social isolation or loneliness. And this one goes hand in hand with hearing loss, right? If you can't hear well, then you often get socially isolated even more. That can accelerate that cognitive decline. So hearing loss, loneliness, social isolation. Another one is your overall fitness level. Studies have shown that if you take a very big group of people, the people with the best heart and lung fitness have the lowest risk of going on to develop dementia compared to the people in the group with the lowest fitness levels. And they've quantified that as well. They've said that being in that really fit group gives you about 5 years of extra dementia-free time compared to the people in the less fit groups. So all of these things seem to suggest that, you know, it's stuff that you start doing you know, earlier in life that really makes a big impact. So that's good. I mean, you know, on the one hand, you think, oh, no, you know, whatever's causing my dementia starts decades beforehand. It's like, yeah, but that means you've got decades to work on optimizing those modifiable risk factors.
2: Aha. Okay, so what do you recommend to your patients who might be asking you about cognitive health and what to do about it as they get older?
1: Yeah, I mean, so the first big message is that we are not powerless to prevent or at least delay cognitive decline and dementia, right? I think that's a big thing because some people see, you know, their parent or their grandparent having cognitive issues and they think, oh man, this is my future. And it is not written. You know, the factors that matter most are things that you can do in your 30s, 40s, and 50s, right? So because you might be young thinking, oh, this is a problem for future me. And it's like, yeah, it might be a problem for future you, but it's a problem that current you has a huge influence on. So the sooner you start to manage those modifiable risk factors, the bigger bang for your health buck. Now, it's never too late to do something, but the sooner you start, the better. So the first thing is know your numbers. Monitor your blood pressure. If it's consistently high, talk to your doctor about what you can do to manage it better. Same with your cholesterol. Also, protect your hearing, especially when you're in loud environments. You know, if you're using power tools, if you're at a concert, something like that, put in those earplugs, protect your hearing. For your overall fitness, get enough activity. You know, being very active, being active at all, improves blood pressure, it improves diabetes and blood sugar control, it improves your overall fitness. So it really improves your health in a bunch of different ways. And then sort of the devil compared to that angel is the smoking and vaping, right? So just like being active helps on a lot of levels, smoking and vaping harms on a lot of levels. It worsens heart function. It damages your lungs. It damages the lining of blood vessels. And of course, it also increases the risk of a bunch of different cancers. So the sooner you stop or cut down, the better. I got to say, there's a lot of fear, you know, about dementia, about cognitive impairment, about what the future holds. And there's a lot of people willing to sell you something to assuage your fear, whether that's, you know, memory pills or brain games on your phone with a subscription, all sorts of things that you can pay for that have little to no evidence. And, you know, instead, it's the unsexy stuff that you actually have to work at that has a bigger effect on your brain health, your heart health, your general health. And the best time to start doing those things was yesterday. But the second best time is today.
2: Okay, good advice. All right, well, thank you, Dr. Raj.
1: My pleasure.
2: That is Dr. Raj Bardwaj, a family doctor and urgent care physician in Calgary. He's also our house doctor here on Daybreak.

0: A reminder for folks from the Thompson-Nicola Regional District, for anybody that is a Pear Lake wildfire evacuee that has been allowed to return home, if you would like to dispose of a fridge or a freezer, the Clinton Eco Depot is taking them free of charge. Also, residents could then instead, if they can't get them to the Eco Depot, can put them curbside in Clinton. The village of Clinton will be collecting tomorrow. And then any TNRD properties in Chasm, Big Bar, Meadow Lake, along Highway 97, Clinton Pavilion Road, if you want your freezer or fridge picked up because it's got too much rotten food in it and it's just done, call the TNRD. Their collection date is this Thursday. And you're asked to tape them up if you are setting them curbside. It's time now for Mindbreakers. Oh, let's get that going again. Time now for Mindbreakers.
1: They're the latest in urban transportation and recreation, but they're still trying to find their niche in the urban traffic jam.
2: If they're not reckless, then let it be.
3: Take up too much space.
0: There's plenty of talk about e-scooters these days, most recently about how unsafe they can be. We've also heard complaints about e-scooters on sidewalks. And so we're flashing back to the mid-1990s, when another wheeled device was in the headlines for similar reasons, and city councils across the land were wrestling with how to regulate them. We want you to name that wheeled device. Here's your clue from a CBC News report in 1995.
4: Are they a toy or are they a vehicle?
5: I use them as a vehicle as the best way to get around the city.
6: It doesn't run on any gas or anything, so how can it be a vehicle? You know, it's a toy. You buy it in a toy store or a sports store.
0: Our question this morning, what wheeled device, popular in the 1990s, drew complaints about people riding them on roads and sidewalks or using them? 1-855-400-CBC1 is the number. These days, it's the e-scooter. But what wheeled device, popular in the 1990s, drew complaints on roads and sidewalks? 1-855-400-CBC1. And while you dial, here is George Strait.

We've had a few guesses, but nothing quite right. What wheeled device popular in the 90s brought complaints on roads and sidewalks? 1-855-400-CBC1.

0: Good morning. Tuesday, August the 18th. I'm Doug Herbert, your host here at Daybreak Kamloops. Busy morning around here already, and it is warm out there. Right now at the Kamloops Airport, it is 23 degrees, mostly cloudy. We're looking at a high of 32. There are those air quality warnings still up for Kamloops, the South Thompson, the Nicola, the Fraser Canyon, Clinton, and South Okanagan. In this next half hour, we will be talking with City Councillor Bill Sarai about a push for a permanent emergency support services center right here in Kamloops. That's coming up in a few minutes. Marcella is here with the latest in local news. Good morning, Marcella.
1: Good morning, Doug. Prime Minister Mark Carney says he spoke with Donald Trump about fending off new U.S. tariffs set to take effect tomorrow. Many business owners in B.C. are worried about what could happen if those 50% fees go ahead. And local officials in the Okanagan say about 150 structures were damaged or destroyed by the Bald Range wildfire. About one-third are in Summerlam, with the rest in the surrounding communities of Falder and Meadow Valley. Those stories and more coming up in about 20 minutes.
0: And musician Barney Bentall is among the wildfire evacuees now back home in the Clinton area. We're going to hear a special thank you message from him in this next half hour. And when is it too smoky for kids to play outside? We're going to hear from the Kamloops Early Learning Society at about 7:25. Let's take a look at that weather forecast. Kamloops, Merritt, and Logan Lake, we will see some haze with a mix of sun and clouds. A high of 32 for Kamloops, 30 for Merritt, 28 for Logan Lake. On the Air Quality Health Index, Kamloops is listed as a 4 right now, so that is moderate risk. Mostly cloudy and 23 at the airport. Sun Peaks and Barrier, partly cloudy, 21 in Sun Peaks, 23 is your high in Barrier. Lytton, Lillooet, Cache Creek, Ashcroft, and Clinton. You will definitely see wildfire smoke today with a mix of sun and clouds, a high of 32, 26 for Clinton. IQ Air is listing Lytton as unhealthy, Clinton as moderate, so actually not bad air quality in Clinton, considering. In Chase, the Shoe Swap, and Falkland, a mix of sun and clouds, a high of 30. Clearwater and Blue River, partly cloudy with a chance of showers, 31 for Clearwater, 27 for Blue River. Revelstoke, a mix of sun and clouds, a high of 28. 100 Mile House, you will see haze with clouds clearing to sunshine, a high of 26. Williams Lake, partly cloudy, a chance of showers, a high of 27. It is 15 and mostly cloudy at the Williams Lake Airport. Anaheim Lake, mainly sunny and 28. Kelowna, 31 with smoke and clouds. And Vancouver, clouds clearing to sunshine with a high of 24.
1: And looking at the roads, wildfires are still keeping Highway 1 closed through a portion of the Fraser Canyon. The Trans-Canada is blocked between Yale and south of Boston Bar with no access allowed from Hope. Alternate routes are the Coquihalla and Highway 3 through Princeton. Watch for smoke along the Coquihalla Highway. Just looking at some of the webcams this morning, it looks pretty hazy, but the road is clear, so it's easy to see that. And Highway 97, as we mentioned, through Clinton, reopened on Saturday, but the Big Bar Reaction Ferry is still closed. And Highway 97 through Summerland is now fully open. But again, watch for restrictions elsewhere in the Okanagan where fires continue to burn out of control. So if you see anything else you think we should know about, just send us an email at kamloops@cbc.ca.
0: Thank you, Marcella.
1: You're welcome.
0: It is 7:13. For people forced from their homes due to fire or flood, an emergency support services center can be an important first stop. Kamloops has been hosting evacuees from around the interior once again this year, something the city has been doing for several years. Acting Deputy Mayor Bill Sarai says it's time for a permanent solution and joins us on the phone this morning. Good morning, Deputy Mayor Bill. How are you today?
2: Not too bad. Good morning, Doug.
0: Now, in the past, when the need arises, the city opens up an emergency support center on MacArthur Island or at the Sandman Center. Why do you think we need a permanent ESS?
2: Well, I think in the past 7 years, I'm looking at the schedule of evacuees and emergencies from floods in Merritt in 2021. In the 7 years, I think there's only 1 year that we did not host an emergency. And I think the government at one time and ourselves believed that it was just one-off wildfire events. And we will not be repeatedly doing this. But that is not the case. We are stepping up and ramping up every year, if not the summer, the fall as well, in floods. And those facilities the city has for recreation are not meant to be used for emergency registration. It has a domino effect right down the line for our user groups, whether it's a national event, a local event, or a provincial event. And I think the province has finally realized that these events aren't going away and that Kamloops steps up every year as a host city that a permanent site is needed.
0: Now, this has come up in the past, the notion of building a permanent ESS in Kamloops. Well, why pursue this now? Do you see an opening potentially?
2: Well, I think it's unfortunate that they're happening every year. And if emergencies aren't happening every year, two of them, I'm crossing my fingers that when the fall comes and the rains come, that all those trees that are burnt that have no support, no root support now, what's going to happen then? And we're unfortunately, we could be have evacuations and incidents again. I think the province has finally realized that Kamloops is a hub city. We're the tournament capital of Canada for sports and recreation and arts and culture. But we're also doing, we punch above our weight class when it comes to emergencies. Our volunteers are to be commended and given accolades. They're meeting people at the worst day of their life. And for them to register them in a calm manner and give them that confidence that they're going to be okay, that we can get you clothing, we can get you a gas card, we can get you a hotel. Let's just reset your compass and figure this out. You can't teach that. That's got to come from the heart. This isn't a normal position where it's a Memorial Cup and everybody's coming in happy to watch a cup game. These are people that are dealing with the worst day of their life. And I can't say enough about our volunteers. And I think the province understands that too, that the volunteers can only do as much as what the workplace they're given. And I think they deserve a place where they can ramp up and they know it's theirs and they know how everything runs. And to get those people that are having the worst day of their life, a process that is calm and expedient. Mm-hmm. And plus in Prince George and in Merritt, they've put ESS stations or facilities close to 4-H places where the animals can come with those evacuees. And there's a place that there's pens for the horses. There's places for chickens and cows and what have you. And I think we need to do the same.
0: So if some money is made available to create a permanent ESS, where would you like to see it built here in the city?
2: Well, I'm open to whatever the province is looking at, whatever location they can find with the partnership of the city or just the province have land. Wearing my hat at president of this airport society, and I know we've got some developed land out there, BC Wildfires out there. This isn't a place where the evacuees are going to be staying. This is just to get them registered and get them their food, clothing, and accommodations ready. I think if they're traveling with animals and what have you, I think the airport lands could be a potential site, but I'm not holding the province that they have to put it there. That's up to them. I'm just saying it's one of the sites they could look at. But at the end of the day, we need a building to do the work, not only for our volunteers, but for the people that are taken away from their homes in emergencies. And for the last 7 years, I think there's only been 1 year, 2022, where we didn't have to host an emergency situation. And so these events aren't going away. They are going to continue, unfortunately.
0: Now, you mentioned a building, and of course, you'd probably want something where folks could come inside, especially if it's smoky. But do you have a sense of how much something like this would cost?
2: No, and that's on the province as well. If you look at the province covers most of the direct costs associated with supporting evacuees. And if they're supporting evacuees, the buildings that they should be giving up or they should be building should be standalone buildings. And the reason I mentioned the airport is we got the BC Wildfire out there. We've got some interest from the federal government as well for the national defense. This could be part and parcel of a shared use building that could be used for emergencies at every level of government, even locally. So I think it would be a conversation that could be had, that it could be a shared use between the feds, the province, and local here as well, TNRD and the city, for emergency situation.
0: Okay, so aside from talking to me, how are you pushing this idea forward? Where do you go next?
2: Well, it was just brought up by Minister Green. Unfortunately, we're dealing with different ministries and ministers in the last 8 years I've been here. This conversation has come to the table in all the ministers we've talked to in the past 7 years. It's a discussion that we didn't think we would have to keep pushing for. There was a time where, okay, are we asking for a permanent site? This could just be a one-off. The stats are showing us that this is not going to be one-offs, and our user groups are getting affected. Our tourism is getting affected, and the availability for community events It has a ripple effect. Mm-hmm. These events don't have a timeline, but they can push out events that have been planned for years in advance. And that has a negative effect on the city of Kamloops. And I heard it last night on one of the news stations that a lot of people are avoiding the interior in the summertime now because of the smoke and the wildfire and the evacuation. They're being cautious of where they're booking their holidays or their events.
0: So, Bill, on a scale of 1 to 10, where do you think this sits as far as happening, 10 being the most likely?
2: Well, I'm going to be pushing for every hat I wear, city council, deputy mayor this month, whatever power I have, but also President Silga. This is something that we as Kamloops support, 37 municipalities around our region. We are the host city. We step up every time we're asked, and we never say no. We do whatever is asked of us. And again, I can't say it enough. We punch way above our weight class, and our volunteers punch way above our weight class. And they get so many comments of the work they do under the situation that they're presented. And I can't say enough for them. And I think we owe it to them as elected officials that if this is going to continue, on two fronts, we need to free up our recreation spaces for what we're known for, which is sporting events.
0: Yes.
2: But we also need to have a permanent place for our volunteers to do the job to the best of their ability.
0: Okay. Well, if you hear anything further on movement from the province or the feds, please let us know. And until then, we will say see you later. Thank you, Bill.
2: Yeah. I will bring this up at UBCM as well if we get an opportunity with the minister and the premier if we get that meeting as well.
0: Okay. Thank you, Bill, for your time this morning.
2: Thank you. Have a great day.
0: That was Kamloops Acting Deputy Mayor Bill Sarai, also president of Silga.
3: Hi there, Barney Bentall here. I am a little grubby. I just came from our ranch where a big fire came through.
0: Musician Barney Bentall was among the wildfire evacuees allowed back home this weekend in the Clinton area. They were forced to evacuate 3 weeks ago because of the Pear Lake wildfire. Officials say at least 120 buildings have been destroyed, including many homes. Bentall posted a message on social media thanking firefighters for saving most of his ranch.
3: All things considered, we were pretty lucky. We lost some things, but a lot was saved. And I want to just send my thoughts, my care, concern, and for the people that lost things, lost structures, lost homes. There are a lot of them out there. And then I also want to thank all the first responders, BC Wildfire, Forestry that oversaw structural protection. Those people were amazing. There were fire crews from Oliver, Barrier, Alberta, and of course this influx of Mexican firefighters. All these people are risking their lives and just doing an amazing job. And BC Hydro, I can't believe how quickly they're getting in there. All these people working to try and make the best of a really hard situation. So thank you all.
0: That is Barney Bentall posting a message over the weekend from his ranch near Clinton. Now, here's Barney Bentall and the Legendary Hearts.
3: Thank you all.
0: That is Barney Bentall posting a message over the weekend from his ranch near Clinton. Now, here's Barney Bentall and the Legendary Hearts.

0: Are you in Clinton? What's it like to be back? Give our talk back line a call, 1-855-400-CBC1. It is 7:24, and you are listening to us in Williams Lake at 92.1 FM and in Clearwater at 860 AM, 1070 AM in Clinton. In the smoky haze we've had this summer, experts have been telling us the poor air quality affects young children more than adults because their lungs are still developing. So when that smoke rolls in, how should parents decide if it's still okay to play outside or if they should be staying indoors? The Kamloops Early Learning Society has developed guidelines for the protection of the kids in their daycare. And Daybreak's Billy Gladu stopped by on a clear day while the kids were enjoying their time outside.
1: Hello, my name is Karen Sutherland. I am the Executive Director, and we're here today at the Early Learning Society of Kamloops.
2: During the summer with the wildfire smoke, how do you guys decide if the kids are allowed to go outside to play?
1: For us, we're evidence-based, and so we follow the AQ map, which gives us levels of the fine particulate matter in the air, and those are the things that are most important for children, especially young children's health, because their lungs are developing and they basically breathe in more oxygen per unit body weight than adults do. And so it's the PM2.5 that we're most concerned with, and that map gives us a live reading throughout the day of what those levels are.
2: And I feel like we hear a lot about the air quality index. How is that different, and how come you guys don't use that?
1: So they're basically two tools that are both supported by Environment and Climate Change Canada. The AQHI map that most people are familiar with is actually, it's a general measure. So it includes not only a measure of the fine particulate matter, but it also includes ozone and nitrogen dioxide levels. And so it's more of a general purpose, but we normally go with the AQ map just because it's that specific measure of the thing that we know we have to watch for children's health specifically.
2: And I'll bet the kids always want to go outside and play regardless. What do they do when they have to stay indoors, and how have they been reacting to it?
1: So, I mean, children absolutely crave outdoor time, and we love to give that to them on those days when it's not safe for them to be outside. We do a lot of gross motor work in our hallways, which we're very lucky that we have a large center, so we have long hallways that we can use with children. We have a smaller gross motor area upstairs that educators can use as well. I'd say the impact on the educators is also significant. It's really hard as a professional to manage the energy levels of children when they can't go outside all day, so it's been extremely tiring and challenging for our educators, I'm sure, across Kamloops. I think that the one thing that I can see being challenging for all childcare providers is that there's a recognition in the school system that children need gross motor, and they have gyms and things like that. As we know, school's not in session during most of wildfire season, but in childcare we work those months, and the children, we don't have that set up as a need and design in childcare, and so I think there needs to be some recognition and perhaps future planning for how we provide those indoor gross motor spaces for children 0 to 5, because it's really important for them as well. Obviously, nature and being outside with trees and grass, and it's a really rich play environment that they're missing out on. Inside is different, right? We make that rich as well, but it's different than having access to fresh air and greenery.
2: How have you guys been educating the kids on the wildfires and what's been going on?
1: So I think for us, our educators are great listeners, and it's really about meeting children where they're at, and so asking them, you know, what do you know about fire? Can you share that with me? And then starting a dialogue about the impact of wildfire, but just on the basis of community helpers, we really like to focus on the fact that adults have a plan, we're working the plan, and we've got tons of community helpers that help. And then children can see when they look in the sky and see a helicopter bucketing water, that's our helpers. Or if they pass a truck of wildfire firefighters. They can say those are the helpers in our community that are keeping our community safe. And so we really focus on ways to help children understand that the adults are in charge, they have a plan, and there's lots of people working to keep communities safe.

0: Wildfires are threatening a long-running farming operation near Spence's Bridge. We'll speak with the owners of Hilltop Farms. That's coming up in just a few moments. But first, we go to the news with Marcella.
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2: Good morning. I'm Marcella Bernardo in Kamloops. It's 23 degrees and cloudy. Williams Lake is also cloudy and 15. Air quality alerts are still in effect for much of our listening area due to smoke from wildfires. Donald Trump's trade war against Canada is coming to a head this week with new tariffs set to take effect tomorrow. As CBC's Corey Correa reports, negotiators are working to keep them from going ahead.
3: Hundreds of items, including hockey gear, clothing, alcohol, plants, and various wood products exported to the United States will face a new 50% tax starting Wednesday. According to several U.S. proclamations, the duties offset Canadian discrimination against U.S. commerce, but the tariffs are expected to have a large impact on the commerce of Canadians as well. Kelly Marcinoux is the chair of BC Wood.
4: So there is businesses that are going to be doing layoffs, unknown if they're going to be able to survive, you know, this next, wave that we're dealing with.
3: Richmond Plywood says 20% of their business is U.S. exports. Avjit Tandy is their chief financial officer.
5: U.S. customers are not going to absorb a 50% price increase. So that's how we know that this market will be over overnight.
3: Corey Correa, CBC News, Vancouver.
2: The Palmer Creek wildfire in the Caribou is now being held, so evacuation orders in that area have been lifted. The 29 square kilometer fire was sparked by lightning August 5th. Of the 126 active fires across BC, 46 are burning out of control. A wildfire burning since early July near Boston Bar has spread to the outskirts of Merritt. The Ainslie Creek fire, which covers more than 653 square kilometers, is visible from the Coquihalla Highway. No evacuation orders or alerts have been issued within the city, but that could quickly change. Mayor Mike Getz says people who may need emergency support service should attend today's 5 p.m. information session at the Merritt Civic Center.
6: How to get your ESS registration done correctly, get it on your phone, what happens when, you know, we go into an alert or an evacuation, the plans that we have for it. So basically everything and anything that anybody could want.
2: He says 18 helicopters and 150 firefighters are working to contain the Ainslie Creek fire. Access to the surrounding area has been restricted since Friday. More people can go home to the Summerland area today. Mayor Doug Holmes made the announcement this morning saying almost 3,400 properties have been cleared as safe.
7: It's the news that we've all been waiting for the last week. And we had to do it very carefully. I know there was a lot of frustration, but this is the big day.
2: About 530 properties remain on evacuation order because crews are still doing geotechnical testing. About 150 structures have been damaged or destroyed by the Bald Range wildfire. Graham Statt is the district's chief administrative officer.
8: Approximately 40 structures damaged or destroyed in the Summerland proper, as it were. Usually when we get into the detailed on-site stuff, we find out there was additional structure loss.
2: He adds the water treatment system is being checked to make sure there are no safety issues. A boil advisory is still in effect. And heavy smoke continues blanketing much of southern BC this week, including Summerland.
9: The air purifiers are just going nonstop.
10: Erin Trainer is a counselor with the District of Summerland. She's one of the Bald Range fire evacuees who returned home on Friday and says it's still very hazy in the community.
9: It kind of gives this like eerie feeling, and it's a reminder that we're home, but the emergency is still there. Like the fire is still very much active.
10: The BC Wildfire Service has warned the smoke is expected to linger in central and southern parts of the province. This morning, officials, including Provincial Health Officer Dr. Bonnie Henry, will be providing an update on wildfires and smoke conditions across BC. In the meantime, N95 respirator masks are available for free in some interior communities to help people impacted by wildfire smoke. Michelle Morton, CBC News, Vancouver.
2: In other news, a treaty which could see several parcels of Crown land transferred to five First Nations on Vancouver Island has raised concerns about public access to a national historic site.
11: Songhees also recognizing that the Happy Park lands are important to Callwood.
12: Robert Janes is a lawyer for the Tumwaq Treaty Association and part of the negotiations between five First Nations and the federal and provincial governments. sites. Hatley Castle and the grounds around Royal Roads University have been used as a backdrop in the X-Men movies and Deadpool. It's the most high-profile piece of Crown land included in the treaty deal. Caroline Elliott, unsuccessful BC Conservative leadership contestant, cites public consultation documents in her concern that the First Nations could restrict access to the land.
13: They are not

0: guaranteed for ongoing public access.
1: Right now, the university leases the land from the federal government for $1 a year. The goal, Jane says, is that once the land is transferred to the Songhees Nation, the university can buy that land back. No private land is included in the treaty talks. Katie DeRosa, CBC News, Victoria.
2: And finally this hour, the last member of Kamloops City Council to declare her intentions this fall has confirmed her name will be on the ballot again. Katie Neustater announced yesterday she's seeking a second term as a councillor after seriously considering a run for mayor against current mayor Reed Hamer-Jackson and fellow councillor Michael Riley.
3: I truly believe in putting community first. And when I looked at the landscape, I'm flattered by those who have encouraged me to run for mayor. And that is not lost on me. Right now, this was the right decision, and I really hope that there will be unity for Kamloops on the other side of this election.
2: When she was first elected 4 years ago, Neustater collected the most votes. The other six members of council also seeking re-election October 17th are Margot Middleton, Kelly Hall, Nancy Beppel, Bill Sarai, Dale Bass, and Stephen Karpak. It is 7:36, and that is your latest local CBC News.
4: And Katie Neustater is now in studio. She just walked in, and we will be speaking with her in just about 10 minutes' time about her run for re-election. It is warm out there this morning. I couldn't get over how warm it was when I stepped out of the house. Were you surprised as well, Marcella?
2: Yeah. Good thing we have air conditioning, because I probably would have had trouble sleeping last night.
4: Oh, yes. And it's not like the smoke has left, so you can't exactly whip your windows open and just...
2: I probably would have had trouble sleeping last night.
4: Oh, yes. And it's not like the smoke has left, so you can't exactly whip your windows open and just breathe in the fresh air. It is improving, though. I've just updated our air quality health index. We are at a 3. Now. So Kamloops is considered low risk, so that is a very positive thing. Air quality warnings, though, still in place for Kamloops, the South Thompson, the Nicola, the Fraser Canyon, Clinton, and the South Okanagan. In this next half hour, we will be speaking with the operators of Hilltop Farms, which has been around for more than 60 years on the Trans-Canada Highway near Spence's Bridge. But now they're in danger of potentially closing. That is because of some highway closures related to wildfires. Not enough people going by that fruit stand. We will talk with them in a few minutes' time. And as I mentioned, Councillor Katie Neustater will be our guest at about 10 to 8 this morning as she is seeking re-election. Let's look at that weather forecast. Kamloops, Merritt, Logan Lake, we will see smoke today with a mix of sun and clouds, a high of 32, 30 for Merritt, 28 in Logan Lake. At the Kamloops Airport right now, it is mostly cloudy and 23 degrees, a 3 on the air quality health index. Sun Peaks and Barrier, partly cloudy, 21 for Sun Peaks, 23 for Barrier. Lytton, Lillooet, Cache Creek, Ashcroft, and Clinton. Smoke with a mix of sun and clouds, a high of 32, 26 for Clinton. Your air quality in Lytton, not great this morning, but it is a little bit better actually up in Clinton. Still not great either, but you're going to see smoke regardless. Chase, the Shoe Swap in Falkland, a mix of sun and clouds, a high of 30. Clearwater and Blue River, partly cloudy, a chance of showers, 31 for Clearwater, 27 for Blue River. A mix of sun and clouds in Revelstoke with a high of 28. Then 100 Mile House, hazy, clouds clearing to sunshine, a high of 26. Partly cloudy, a chance of showers, a high of 27 in Williams Lake. Right now at the Williams Lake Airport, let's update this Environment Canada. Mostly cloudy and 15 degrees, a 1 on the Air Quality Health Index, so nice fresh air for Williams Lake. Sunshine for Anaheim Lake, a high of 28, 31 with smoke for Kelowna and some clouds. In Vancouver, clouds clearing to sunshine with a high of 24. 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
5: Good morning. Here's a quick look at sports. I'm Scott Reger. With 7 wins in their past 10 games, the Toronto Blue Jays are just a half game out of a wild card berth as they open up a 6 games in 6 days road trip tonight in Florida. The Jays begin a 3-game set with the AL East leading Tampa Bay Rays, who halted a 3-game losing streak last night. Right-hander Jose Soriano will start on the mound for Toronto, while the Rays will counter with right-hander Nick Martinez. Meanwhile, there are 4 games in the WNBA tonight, including one in Toronto, where the Tempo will be aiming to snap a 10-game losing streak against the visiting Indiana Fever. The Fever have won their last 4 in a row. Fever star Caitlin Clark is set to play in Canada for the very first time, and she will do so in front of more than 21,000 fans at Scotiabank Arena in Toronto. Over to tennis, where Félix Auger-Aliassime of Montreal is scheduled to play Juan Manuel

Well, Cerundolo of Argentina tonight. That is in a round of 32 men's singles match at the Cincinnati Open. Ogiali Asim bounced Stefanos Tsitsipas of Greece in his opening match on Sunday. Felix getting ready for the U.S. Open, which begins next week. That's your look at sports. I'm Scott Riggiere.

0: 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For more than 60 years, Hilltop Farms has been providing fruit and produce to people traveling along the Trans-Canada Highway west of Kamloops. The farm has a roadside fruit stand, but ongoing road closures on Highway 1 due to wildfires have been threatening that operation. Of course, the Highway 97 closure has now been lifted, but that was also impacting things. Tamara Whitaker runs the farm along with her parents, and Tamara joins us on the line from the fruit stand. Good morning, Tamara.
1: Good morning. Thanks for having me.
0: I'm well. Thanks for joining us. And what is the air quality like there this morning?
1: This morning is a little bit better than it has been, but we're still kind of socked in with a bit of smoke, and it, you know, it smells like you got a campfire going.
0: So for people who have not been by Hilltop, remind us, where are you located?
1: We are located just 5 kilometers north of Spence's Bridge, and we're right on Highway 1. We have a sign that says Hilltop Gardens with a big red apple. You can't miss us.
0: Literally on top of the hill. If you're heading east, I guess you would be on the western side of the highway. Okay, and the highway closures, they've obviously been around for a while. Now we have 97 open, but how have they been impacting your farm?
1: It's impacted us big time. I mean, the highway through, some days it's very, very quiet. It's almost a little bit eerie. But there's been a lot of misinformation as to the highway hasn't been fully closed through us whatsoever, nor has it been closed through Highway 8, although there was a few times where it got close and it was getting slightly impacted. But they've had the sign up by Ashcroft stating local traffic only. So I was explained to as it's a soft closure, mainly to mitigate the commercial truck traffic that's on the highway. But unfortunately, the rest of the general public gets confused and they don't know if it's actually open, if they're allowed to come through here. So people don't understand.
0: Where do most of your customers come from?
1: Our customers come from all over the province, actually. We have a lot of local customers, especially from Ashcroft, and Merritt and Lytton are two of our really good communities that come and support us. But we have people that come from as far as Prince Rupert up north, and then from the island down towards the coast and everything. Like, it's pretty diverse amount of people that come through most of the time.
0: So you're not getting any of those road trippers since the fire started?
1: No, and then a lot of the people that come up from the coast are normally going up to their cabins and things, so a lot of them have either lost their places up there or they haven't been able to go, or they've been there staying through the orders and trying to protect their own properties.
0: So nobody is, you know, stocking up for a big week at the summer or a couple of weeks, you know, at the cabin over the summer. You're just stuck with that produce at this point?
1: Exactly. Well, my sister and I have actually been loading up our pickup trucks, and we've hauled up to Merritt a few times. We just recently went and did a farmer's market in Kamloops that was wonderful. There were so many amazing people came out. We sold out of pretty well everything we brought, so that was really helpful. It is a lot of extra work to load up and go and do that, but we're adapting how we need to adapt.
0: Is that something that will save your farm and keep you going, actually having to take your produce away rather than waiting for folks to come to you?
1: It helps. It definitely helps hugely. Like, last Saturday would have pretty well been the equivalent of a long weekend day at the fruit stand. So it definitely makes a big difference, but it's still really hard. So we still kind of need to be here and doing all the harvesting and all the other things that we're doing. So it's definitely something different to navigate.
0: And this isn't the first summer, is it? You've had this issue of road closures due to fire and flood a fair bit recently, haven't you?
1: We have, yes, quite a bit. And 2 years ago, the highway was kind of open through here, but the fire was burning just a kilometer in behind us. So that affected things. And then 2021, I mean, that kind of affected everybody. The first year that we actually had to start hauling our fruit was 2017, when the Elephant Hill fire closed everything down. We had, our cooler was absolutely full and there was no traffic at all, so we had to do what we could do.
0: And this didn't used to be a problem for your farm in the past. Your parents probably never had to deal with this, did they?
1: No, this never was a problem. But as things keep changing and the climate changes and all the wildfires, everybody's navigating a totally different world, it seems.
0: What's the growing season been like for you, despite the challenge of, you know, trying to sell your goods?
1: The growing season hasn't been too bad. There's a lot of things that are weird this year because of our... We had such a warm spring, and there wasn't a whole lot of winter, so our a lot of the tree crops are 2 to 3 weeks ahead of schedule. All the ground crops are pretty well on schedule. The smoke isn't too bad. The thing that causes issues is when the ash is falling and no rain, so the plants kind of get a little bit suffocated, and then they struggle.
0: So if folks want to help you out and maybe can't make it out, are you going to be doing more trips into farmers markets and other places in the future?
1: If the highway doesn't pick up and if Highway 1 doesn't open to the south, then this may be something we have to continue doing through the season just to keep things moving.
0: Okay. So should people check your social media or keep track of that, head down to Hilltop in the meantime?
1: Yes, exactly. We try and keep everything as updated as possible as we can on Facebook so people know. And they can call us. Sometimes we're not always available to get the phone, but I can always be messaged through our Facebook page as well, and I monitor that very frequently.
0: Okay. Well, Tamara, good luck with the rest of this season. Hopefully Highway 1 opens really quickly for you guys, and I look forward to sampling some of your veggies. I haven't had the opportunity just yet.
1: Oh, you need to try a famous Hilltop tomato. That's what this farm has been well known for years and years.
0: Hilltop tomato. Okay, count me in. Thank you, Tamara. We'll talk again.
1: Thank you so much. Have a good day.
0: That was Tamara Whitaker, whose family runs Hilltop Farms west of Kamloops. It's just about 5 minutes from Spence's Bridge. You can get there, even if it says local traffic. Just tell them you're going down to Hilltop to pick up some veggies, some produce, and they will let you through. And that was, again, Tamara Whitaker. It is 7:47. There's some live music in Kamloops tonight that you should know about. Sue Decker and Gavin Hodgins playing Pizza Pie on Victoria Street. Sue is originally from Kamloops, now living in Victoria. Here's one of her latest songs. This is Cheatin' Side of Town.

0: From Kamloops, now living in Victoria, that is Sue Decker with Cheatin' Side of Town. She's back in town for a show tonight, 7 p.m. at Pizza Pie on Victoria Street. It is 7:51. 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Every current member of Kamloops City Council will be running for re-election this October. The final holdout, if you can call her that, was Katie Neustater. Yesterday, she confirmed she will once again seek a seat on council. She joins us this morning in studio. Good morning, Katie.
1: Good morning, Doug. Thanks for having me.
0: Thanks for joining us. So what made you decide, okay, I'm going for it again?
1: My community spoke to me, spoke loud and clear. And in my heart, as I've been working towards this decision, has been the knowledge that there's so much more work to do. There's so much more work to do. And I'm incredibly proud of the things that I've accomplished in this term, that this council has accomplished in this term, but recognize there is a world of work still ahead of us. And Kamloops has tremendous opportunity. And this has been an extraordinarily challenging term. And I also think that Kamloops deserves to have better than what they've experienced for the last 4 years, too. And while I've been honored to stand in that gap, I also think the experience is not supposed to look like this and be like this. And we're seeing that across the province, across the country, across the globe. And I think we need to bring sound governance and critical thinking instead of critical people back into government.
0: Okay. Now, you were the top vote getter when you were elected. You say that it was a very challenging year. Of course, our mayor has sued you.
1: Twice.
0: Some community members have been very outspoken and not liking you. I've seen you referred to as that pretty lady, which is, of course, I mean, all looks aside, that's not exactly a nice comment in the context that it was placed. Why come back and face potentially more abuse? What made you decide that you're going to deal with that and move forward?
1: Yeah, well, I'd say, first of all, that kind of discrimination is a strange thing that comes with being a certain kind of person in the role. That's not unique to me. My colleagues who are women experience things that no man does in the role. That is still, well, I was going to say still the world we're living in, but maybe the world we're living in again. We did begin to see improvements in those areas. But, you know, part of the reason I was sued, it was articulated as part of that suit in the media out loud by the mayor's former lawyer that it was because of my gender, the way that I look, and my age. How dare a woman represent a constituency is the attitude behind some of those comments. And I reject them in full. And I stand behind my record, the work that I have done, the results that I have seen, my willingness to use my voice when it's difficult and will have difficult fallout. But I felt I had no choice in that scenario, not only to protect a vulnerable family of member of mine who deserved that, but also a community who is being harmed. And, you know, this is a metaphor, so don't sue me for it, but it's felt a lot like being hired as firefighters and finding out that the chief was an arsonist. And we've run around for 4 years trying to put out the fires while we're caring for the community and the community's needs. And I think that Kamloops deserves to have stability. Those things all have major consequences, financial consequences, all of the above. And so for me, it really was about the work and the calling and the voice of my community. I had, you know, people I really respect take me out and sit me down and say, we understand why you wouldn't run again. That makes perfect sense to a right-thinking person. But also, how dare you? We need you at that table. We think you have a unique voice. And women in particular have reached out and said, you know, I don't understand how or why you would keep going, but we're begging you keep going. You represent us in that room as well.
0: What are you hoping to accomplish if you do get back behind that horseshoe?
1: Encourage people to take a look at my website. It's up and live right now, Katie4Kamloops.ca. And out there, on there, I outline three specific pillars and what I'll be working toward. It talks about both my record, what I've accomplished, and what I will be doing in the term to come. I also think it's critical to say my very best feedback and information and ideas came from door knocking in the last election. So I'm not done building those things out because I want to hear from people. But certainly strengthening public safety is a very high priority for me. It feels like pushing a boulder uphill a lot of days, especially because municipalities are pretty restricted in what we can do. Over 40%, I believe it is now, of our municipal budget, your property taxes go towards enforcement, which is pretty overwhelming when you really consider it and the job that local government is actually supposed to do. But there are things we can do. I'm really proud of the results. My last quarter as safety and security chair of our select committee, we saw all of the trends turning in the right direction here in Kamloops. That's because of unique, creative things that we've brought to the table, solutions and the right people. So that's part of it. Housing and building out the housing continuum.
2: Can I stop you
1: quickly? Please, yes.
2: Public safety, that is something that every council candidate I've heard from, that's their big thing. What do you think that you can do differently or further on that? And then we can get to housing.
1: Yeah, for sure. Absolutely. And again, I want to be clear, no candidate should be running on one issue. That's very dangerous to have local government who thinks there's only one job, especially when that one job does not necessarily fit into your appropriate level of government. So I want to be clear, that is certainly not the only one. But some examples of things that I've already seen success in, and part of that is, again, those conversations where first thing I heard was getting peace officer status for CSOs will help us move towards a policing model that makes more sense, that incorporates both CSOs and also RCMP and all of the other pieces of enforcement. That's something that I worked hard on for 3 years, and we have our CSOs now sworn in as peace officers. This gives them different abilities. This also protects them in unique ways and allows us to build a tier structure that would be more effective use of dollars because there are different roles within CSO. So that's one. Graffiti is another one that was significant for me. I made that a standing item on the Safety and Security Select Committee. And that was one that, again, local government can and should address that. And I was extraordinarily proud to see commercial graffiti go down by 50%, because we have extraordinary staff who want creative solutions and can find them. Also, decriminalization. I was a leading voice in our province about decriminalization, about that failed experiment for legalizing illicit drugs. It was literally killing people. And, you know, your kids, my kids, were seeing people openly use drugs in very harmful ways in our community. Pushing back and creating that large change made a difference and strengthened public safety. And there's far more to do. Working with our BIAs every single day. And public safety is also things like hiring a fire smart coordinator who is making our city safer and more fireproof than it ever has been before. I mean, today is a good day to be thinking about that. That is public safety too. Staffing the West Side Fire Hall. I mean, you're going to have to stop me again because the work is profound.
2: You mentioned housing. I think we're going to have to save that for looking at the website. But quick pitch to the voters. Why should they consider you this October?
1: Good governance is primary here. We need to take a look at that. Local leadership, people who understand the issues, have the experience to back it up. Those things are vital as we move forward. And then also accountable advocacy. Let's talk about what we've done, what we're going to do, and how we need to reach out to levels of government to solve these really thorny issues with us as well. And advocacy within City Hall. I'm not satisfied with your tax rate either. I'm not satisfied with my tax rate either. We need to take a good, hard look at what's happening there and sort out things inside and outside City Hall.
2: Okay. Well, Katie, that is all the time we have. Thank you for coming in this morning.
1: Thank you, Doug.
2: That was Kamloops City Councillor Katie Neustater.
1: Things inside and outside City Hall.
2: Okay. Well, Katie, that is all the time we have. Thank you for coming in this morning.
1: Thank you, Doug.
2: That was Kamloops City Councillor Katie Neustater running for re-election, voting Saturday, October 7th.
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3: 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Coming up in half an hour, it's The Current.
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0: You might recognize actor Ben McKenzie for his role as Ryan Atwood on The OC. Now he is a prominent advocate against cryptocurrency. We'll talk to Ben McKenzie about how he became a skeptic. That's coming up on The Current.
1: This is World Report. Good morning, I'm Mike Wise. Canada-U.S. trade talks are down to the wire. Washington is threatening to impose new 50% tariffs on a range of Canadian goods tomorrow, from honey to lumber. Prime Minister Mark Carney spoke with U.S. President Donald Trump by phone yesterday, and sources tell CBC News the auto sector remains a big sticking point. The U.S. offered to lower tariffs on vehicles made in Canada from 25% down to 15%, but Ottawa says that's not good enough. Rafi Bujikanian joins us from Ottawa. So, Rafi, where do the talks stand right now?
2: Mike, we just got word from our colleagues at Radio-Canada. New meetings are expected today between Canadian and American negotiators with the goal of reaching a deal before these new tariffs kick in. There could also be a call between Prime Minister Mark Carney and U.S. President Donald Trump, a second one. If there is no agreement, Canada is facing a whole slew of new tariffs, higher than any implemented so far by Trump. Now, this round of talks between Carney's top man in Washington, Canada-U.S. Trade Relations Minister Dominic LeBlanc, and his American counterpart Jameson Greer, has been longer, more involved. LeBlanc has been in Washington for more than a week now. Any further talks would have to iron out the sticking points. We know the U.S. is unhappy about the ban on sales of American liquor in place in most provinces here. And we know the Canadian side has been trying to get them to substantially reduce or get rid of existing tariffs on those sectors like steel, aluminum, auto, and softwood lumber.
1: Okay, so we're looking for updates. If the clock strikes 12 and nothing has been signed, what happens next?
2: Well, presumably those new tariffs could kick in immediately, though, of course, over the course of the last year, we've also seen occasions where this frankly unpredictable president has threatened levies and then not gone through with them. Think of his recent musings over Canadian wildfire smoke blowing into the U.S., for example. Could Canada escalate if Trump holds true to his word? We know that when the prime minister met with his provincial and territorial counterparts last month, he asked for ideas for retaliation. And he's also told the media he has plans for any situation that may arise.
1: Okay, thanks, Rafi.
2: You're welcome.
1: The CBC's Rafi Bujikanian in Ottawa. With the clock ticking, Canadian producers are bracing for the impact of no new trade deals, and so are their customers. Some American businesses rely heavily on the Canadian goods earmarked for the new tariffs. As Rihanna Schmuck explains, owners fear they may not survive the next hit.
3: At this point, Julia Holman's Canadian suppliers are friends. She drove to Quebec from Massachusetts last summer to visit the brothers who make one of her best-selling cheeses. She's loyal and wants to keep their products on her shelves at her specialty food store, Fromaggio Kitchen.
4: At the end of the day, we want to help support them and to get more money into their hands.
3: Holman is waiting to hear whether the Trump administration imposes new 50% levies against hundreds of Canadian goods tomorrow. As the American importer, she's the one who gets the bill. She's managed so far by cutting profits, raising prices, or both. But she says a rate of 50% would eventually be too much to handle.
4: There will come a point in time when we do have to make some hard choices. And I think that's the challenge, is we don't want to sacrifice the friendships that we've made. And but we also have a threshold of what we can handle as a business and what our customers are willing to pay.
3: Sarah Paxton is in the same boat with her store in Virginia, La Diff. The company sources contemporary furniture from Quebec and Ontario. Paxton can manage the new tariffs for a while, but not forever.
5: We're going to absorb something if we have to. We just can't absorb the whole thing.
3: The new levies would affect a long list of Canadian goods with an estimated value of more than $20 billion. Plus, Holman says, they affect the intangible relationships between importer and exporter. Rihanna Schmunk, CBC News, Washington.
1: There has been another deadly school shooting in the Philippines. Ambulances rushed to help the injured in the southern city of Zamboanga. Police say one student is dead after another student opened fire inside the campus. Officials say the suspect was live streaming the attack before he took his own life. This is the Philippines' second school shooting in just 2 months. Two other people were wounded. The alleged shooter has been identified as a grade 9 student and the son of a Bureau of Customs police commander. The Bureau's deputy commissioner says one of the two guns used in the attack was a government-issued pistol. He is recommending temporarily suspending the commander, who may face charges for failing to properly safeguard the weapon. CBC News has learned that a lead instructor at a children's summer hockey camp this summer previously pleaded guilty to assaulting children. The Ontario police officer worked with kids for much of the summer despite his conviction. As the CBC's Christian Davino reports, Ontario law does not require summer camps to conduct mandatory background checks on staff.
6: Bradley Gibbs is a Durham Regional Police officer. He also worked at Kale Hockey Camp in Lindsay, Ontario, despite pleading guilty earlier this year to assaulting two kids known to him. The charges span about a decade and are unrelated to his work at the camp or as an officer. But one victim, who is now an adult, called for the camp to remove Gibbs. We've altered their voice due to a court-ordered publication ban.
7: If I sent my kid to one of those camps, I would be really concerned.
6: The camp said Gibbs would be stepping down in an email to parents after CBC News reached out. The camp wouldn't comment further as the case is before the courts. But Puneet Tiwari, a Toronto employment lawyer, warns it still highlights a major issue for the province.
8: There's really nothing that can be done other than parents demanding a refund or pulling their kids.
6: In Ontario, vulnerable sectors checks, which include criminal background checks, aren't mandatory for all camp workers, though many organizations require them voluntarily.
8: This is a big gap in the legislation.
6: The Ontario Camps Association mandates its 400 camps to do those checks, but one of the OCA's board directors, Rankin Middlebrook, says its standards stop there.
9: We don't have anything that says if you have a criminal, employ a staff member with a criminal record, you must do X, Y, and Z.
6: The association is voluntary to join, and KL Hockey is not a member. While the Ministry of Education does license camps for kids 4 and under, it says anything else is out of its jurisdiction. Ontario Solicitor General also did not respond to questions about potential legislation. Meanwhile, Gibbs remains in an administrative role with Durham Police. He is scheduled to be sentenced for the assaults next month. Christian Davino, CBC News, Lindsay, Ontario.
1: A federal court in California will hear opening arguments today in a potentially landmark case against social media giant Meta. Attorneys general from California, Colorado, Kentucky, and New Jersey are suing. They allege the company purposely designed its apps to be addictive for children, and it illegally harvested their data. Over 24 other states are also preparing similar lawsuits. Meta says it is proud of its protections for underage users and looks forward to making that case in court. The company could face damages totaling more than $1 trillion. Tonight, nearly 20,000 spectators will pack into Toronto's Scotiabank Arena. They'll be there to watch basketball star Caitlin Clark in the Indiana Fever. The team will take on Canada's only WNBA team, the Toronto Tempo. As Jennifer Yoon reports, the excitement underscores a pivotal moment for women's basketball.
10: It's going to be a full house.
11: Some Torontonians might be cheering against their WNBA team tonight at a home game, but Tempo coach Sandy Brondello's still excited. For the first time on Canadian soil, basketball superstar Caitlin Clark will be taking to the court.
12: Caitlin's going to get a lot of cheers. I love it, even as a Tempo coach here.
11: Clark, who plays for the Indiana Fever, has been pivotal in making women's basketball more popular. Her games draw huge viewership and drive massive ticket sales. With more eyes on the court tonight, the pressure is on for the Tempo, says Brondello.
12: We're in front of our home fans, but now we've got all eyes on us being a national televised game.
11: But it could be a tough match for the Toronto Tempo. The team has just finished a 10-match loss streak. The last time the Tempo took on the Fever in June, Indiana beat Toronto 113-91.
13: We'll try to slow her down as much as we can.
11: Toronto Tempo guard Marina Mabry, bracing for a hard fight against Clark and her teammates, even as she speaks glowingly of her opponent.
13: She's a great scorer, a great passer, great playmaker.
11: As WNBA stars like Clark and the franchise reach record popularity, they're also getting pulled into intense, broader conversations, including on gender and identity. Tempo coach Brondello hoping fans can stay focused on the game.
12: We've got the best players in the world here, and that's what the focus should be on.
11: The game tips off at 7 p.m. Eastern. Jennifer Yoon, CBC News, Toronto.
1: And That is the latest national and international news from World Report. To follow the latest and the last-minute negotiations between Canada and the United States, and to get a sense of what's at stake for businesses on both sides of the border, head to cbcnews.ca. I'm Mike Wise. This is CBC News.
14: Good morning. It is Tuesday, August the 18th. I'm Doug Herbert. You are listening to Daybreak Kamloops. Marcello Bernardo is in on our news desk. And in this half hour, Peter Miliband says his values no longer line up with the BC Conservatives. Kamloops' newly independent MLA is on the line and joins us in just a few moments' time. And a little bit later this morning, we will talk about some forestry troubles that BC is facing, why it's facing those troubles, and what can be done about them. That's coming up. Marcella's here now with some news headlines. Hello, Marcella.
15: Hello, Doug. More evacuation orders in Summerland have been downgraded to alerts so thousands of residents can go home. Approximately 150 structures were damaged or destroyed by the Bald Range wildfire, with a boil water advisory still in effect for that area. And Canadian officials are making a final push to fend off a new round of Trump administration tariffs. Prime Minister Mark Carney says Ottawa is prepared for multiple outcomes if no deal is reached today. Those stories and more coming up in about 20 minutes.
14: Thank you, Marcella, and thank you to Alex and Spence's Bridge, who has apparently restored temporarily the radio signal for Spence's Bridge for CBC. Apparently ran a 200-foot extension cord to get the radio signal going again. So thank you to Alex and Spence's Bridge. Let us look at that weather forecast. Kamloops, Merritt, and Logan Lake. We do still see the air quality warnings up for Kamloops, South Thompson, the Nicola, the Fraser Canyon, Clinton, and South Okanagan. So Kamloops, Merritt, and Logan Lake, we will see some haze, some wildfire smoke today with a mix of sun and clouds. 32 is the high for Kamloops, 30 in Merritt, 28 in Logan Lake. Just a 3 on the air quality health index, so that is considered low risk. Sun Peaks and Barrier, partly cloudy, 21 in Sun Peaks, 23 in Barrier. Lytton, Lillooet, Cache Creek, Ashcroft, and Clinton. You will definitely see smoke today with a mix of sun and clouds, a high of 32, 26 for Clinton. Chase, the Shoe Swap, and Falkland, a mix of sun and clouds, a high of 30. Clearwater and Blue River, you've got partly cloudy conditions with a chance of showers, 31 in Clearwater, 27 for Blue River. A mix of sun and clouds in Revelstoke with a high of 28. 100 Mile House, hazy with some clouds clearing to sunshine, a high of 26. Williams Lake, partly cloudy, a chance of showers, a high of 27. It is cloudy and 17 at the Williams Lake Airport. Anaheim Lake, mainly sunny and 28. 31 in Kelowna with smoke and a few clouds. In Vancouver, clouds clearing to sunshine with a high of 24.
15: And just looking at the roads, wildfires are still keeping Highway 1 closed through a portion of the Fraser Canyon. The Trans-Canada remains blocked between Yale and south of Boston Bar with no access allowed from Hope. Alternate routes are the Coquihalla Highway and Highway 3 through Princeton. Watch for smoke along the Coquihalla Highway, especially near Merritt. It doesn't look too bad right now. It looks a bit hazy. And in the Cariboo, there's hardly any sign of smoke from the fires, even though there's very large fires burning in the Cariboo. The Okanagan has some haze as well. So Highway 97 through Clinton reopens Saturday, but the Big Bar Reaction Ferry is still closed, and Highway 97 through Summerland is now fully open, but watch for restrictions elsewhere in the Okanagan where fires continue to burn out of control. If you see anything else we should know about, send us an email at kamloops@cbc.ca.
14: Thank you, Marcella.
15: You're welcome.
14: It is 8:13. Two years ago, voters in Kamloops Centre elected Conservative Peter Miliband as their member of the legislature. Last Friday, he quit the Conservative caucus to sit as an independent, saying his values no longer align with leader Carolyn Findlay and the direction she's taking the party. So what does the split mean for the people who elected him? We've got Peter on the line. Good morning to you, Peter.
16: Good morning. Thanks for having me on.
14: Thanks for joining us. So let's start with your constituents. What have you heard from local voters since Friday?
16: It's been incredibly positive. Certainly, you know, you get the occasional person that says, well, I voted a Conservative, you should resign and let a by-election happen. But honestly, very, very few of those. It's been the vast, vast majority of people have been quite understanding and supportive.
14: What do you say to those who say they didn't vote for an independent, they voted for a Conservative?
16: I understand that sentiment, but, you know, it's the Westminster system we have, and we see it federally play out as well, and it ebbs and swings which party seems to have either MPs or MLAs that leave from time to time. And so I would say I'm still the same person in terms of the stuff I will be standing up, pushing back government on. I will still be advocating and fighting for healthcare like I campaigned to do, and improvements to education and the capital projects the school district needs, and obviously the fiscal track record of the government. So, the actual critique or pushback or advocacy will all remain the same.
14: Now, you say your values no longer align with Carrie Lynn Findlay in the direction of the party. But where exactly is this split? Which values are you referring to?
16: Yeah, I would say there's no one specific thing or incident or value or direction. And so policy piece or anything like that. So it's been a culmination of everything. And as I've said to other media, I'm not going to highlight any one thing because then that becomes what it was, and it really wasn't just one thing. I think anyone that's been a casual observer or an ardent observer of BC politics would see that there's been some fairly significant change. And I've said as well, that is 100% her right to do as a leader, to shape a party and make those decisions as a leader. And I fully respect that that is her right to do that. But it's also my right and my ability to go along with all of that or say, you know what, this just isn't aligning with me, and that's where we're at.
14: Now, during the leadership race, Findlay, of course, questioning whether your family ties to Kamloops created a conflict for you on Indigenous issues. How much did that episode affect your decision to leave?
16: It certainly in the moment and in the days leading after, certainly was top of mind, but it wasn't the sole factor, or I wouldn't have still been there for basically three and a half months after it was first said. And so, I wanted to give things time, recognizing, I was a leadership candidate. So, I wanted to ensure that, I could either work within the framework that was being developed or not. It really wasn't about the results of the leadership race. I go into competitions knowing that somebody's going to win and somebody's going to lose. So it wasn't about that at all. It really was just wanting to give it time to see what those decisions would be and what direction it would make. I mean, Ms. Findlay's the eighth leader I've had in that building because between interims and permanent leaders. And so this really isn't something that I do lightly or often or ever. So it's not a decision I came to easily.
14: Do you expect there may be other MLAs that will follow along with you as you are one of the more veteran voices in that room, or you were one of the more veteran voices there?
16: Yeah, I'm not sure. I mean, every caucus, I'm sure the NDP goes through this on a daily basis too. There's always any moment in time, some MLA is not happy about something or whatever. And there's a big difference between, the grumble or head scratching versus the step I took. And so, we'll see. We'll see. Time will tell. I wouldn't want to presuppose anything. I made this decision based on what I felt I needed to do and what I felt comfortable doing. And I'll leave other MLAs to make those decisions, whether they stay or not on their own.
14: Do your constituents lose any influence or access because you're now an independent and not part of a bigger party?
16: Well, there's an argument to be said for that, but there's also the ability still. I mean, a lot of people see question period and they think that's how the place runs 24 hours a day. And that's really the I always call it the community theater portion of the afternoon. What they don't see is before and after question period, me sending files and hand delivering over to ministers that I'm literally about to go after in question period. And then after question period, having a conversation about a specific constituent file or issue that's happening in my riding. And so that collaboration of working on trying to solve individual file work will still continue, advocating for larger projects in conjunction with the city and the school district will continue. And so I don't see that there'll be a massive change to how people see or feel their representation happening.
14: Okay. Kamloops North Thompson MLA Ward Stamer was a big backer of yours in the leadership bid. Have you spoken with him about leaving the party?
16: I did. I feel, a little bad about how it all broke because I hadn't really given MLAs a heads up. I was literally about to start phoning around to give them a heads up on what my decision was because I wasn't really bouncing this off everybody because I didn't want to turn it into more than it might be if I didn't decide to go. And it got broken. Somebody got a scoop on Twitter, and all hell broke loose. And so, I feel bad for that. Ward's been a very good colleague. I've known Ward longer than we've been provincial politicians. And so, I'm confident on behalf of local residents.
14: Okay, and you're breaking up a little bit there, Peter, but last question. We've heard some people musing about the need for a more centrist party. There is now Centre BC under Mike Bernier. He says he'd love to welcome you. Would you join him, or do you expect you'll remain independent?
16: Yeah, I'm not sure what the future holds at this point. Mike certainly has sent me a text. We haven't actually talked, and I haven't talked to anybody from Centre BC either before or after this. And so one step at a time. Certainly, they're doing their level best to get seen and known out there. It's been a pretty slow start, admittedly. I think they would admit for themselves as well. And, you never say never in politics, but it's not front and center of my mind anyway.
14: Okay. Well, thank you for your time this morning.
16: Great. Thank you, Doug.
14: That was Kamloops Centre, now independent MLA, Peter Milibar. If you live in the riding, what do you think of Peter's move to leave the Conservatives? Give our talkback line a call, 1-855-400-CBC1. You can also email us, kamloops@cbc.ca.

0: Another U.S. tariff deadline is looming tomorrow as Canada and the U.S. try to reach a trade deal. BC's lumber industry is already under pressure from steep U.S. tariffs and duties, but a recent federal task force found Canada's forest sector is no longer globally competitive and said many of the barriers are actually homegrown. Here in BC, the problems go well beyond tariffs. They include a shrinking supply of timber and an increasingly complex regulatory system. Ken Peacock is an economic consultant and the author of the BC Economic Brief on Substack, and he joins us this morning from White Rock. Good morning, Ken.
1: Good morning, Doug.
0: Now, the Canadian Forest Sector Transformation Task Force released a report back in April saying Canada's forest sector was no longer globally competitive and those barriers were entirely homegrown. If this issue isn't about tariffs, then what are the problems here in BC from your perspective?
1: Oh, that's a good opening question. There's a long list of challenges and problems in BC. And I mean, we can go back pine beetle, 2008, 2009, 2010 through to 2016, 2017 devastated the province. There's a long challenges with operating costs, access to fiber, challenges for accessing the land base and on it goes. But I think the key message in the report that the task force members were trying to deliver is that indeed we do have a long history of challenges in the forest sector, in BC in particular, and things aren't going particularly well for the industry. And they were saying, you know, essentially, it's time to stop pointing to things like tariffs, pointing to things like we've struggled with softwood lumber tariffs for decades with the U.S., and instead look inward and ask ourselves what we can do to improve the sector and take some responsibility and accountability for what's going on. That's the important message coming out of the report.
0: Okay, so access to fiber, so trees, many folks will say, well, we've got lots of trees. Why is supply of fiber such an issue?
1: Yeah, it's a good question. It's I guess the starting point is to recognize in British Columbia, 90%, actually just over 90% of all the land in the province is owned by the Crown. So the Crown plays a very, very significant role in the overall operations and functioning of the forest product sector. And they determine based on long-term leases, what companies have access and the right to log certain areas of land. And over the years, there's been steady encumbrance on that access. And trees have gotten further away from mills. There were super mills built in the late 1990s, and it further to haul and just more costly to get it out of the bush. But there's also an inordinate amount of uncertainty. This fiber supply that companies can secure is unstable. It does get taken away. There has been things like deferrals. We've seen large amounts of old growth forest deferred. So that's taken out of the pool of logs that can be logged and harvested for use in the sector. And on it goes, permitting, regulations. It's all very costly. In fact, the task force pointed specifically to the costs of harvesting and retrieving trees out of the bush, the regulatory processes, the distances, the uncertainties, as really the cost differentiator between Canada or BC in particular and the southern United States.
0: Okay, so all of the regulations, it sounds like that is a big part of the issue. So does that point the blame to the province?
1: Well, this is what I was getting at a moment ago. And this is a conclusion the task force comes to as well, is because of the high degree of ownership of the land, and the fact that the province does set most of the regulations and policies that administer and manage of the forest. Yes, the province and the government does play a large role. And that, like I said, that's the conclusion the task force came to as well.
0: Okay, now over to softwood lumber exports. We know they've been falling in BC since 2016. What are those numbers looking like today?
1: They're continuing to trend lower. Just for a bit of background for your listeners, if you go back a decade, it is indeed the case that softwood lumber exports have been trending downwards steadily for the entire decade. It's not that suddenly since the tariff showed up, softwood lumber exports to the U.S. have tumbled or anything like that. So the past 18 months, essentially, it's a continuation of the downward trend. If I go back to 2016, the decline in softwood lumber production has gone from 16 million cubic meters down. It's fallen by 16 million cubic meters over the decade. And in the last 18 months, we've seen a 1.6 million cubic meter decline. So about 10% of the decade-long decline you can put in the last 18 months when we had the tariffs, et cetera. Now, did the tariffs cause all that decline? No, probably not, given the previous trend line. And so it's just an extension of that. And just again, to give you a little bit more background and color, it's not the case that it's softwood lumber exports to the U.S. that are falling and other markets are holding up well. Our exports to China have fallen 80% over the past decade. To Japan, they're down about 50 or 60%. So our overseas markets are struggling even more than our access to the U.S. market, even though the U.S. is imposing these tariffs.
0: Okay. So how does BC compare to other provinces when it comes to exports of softwood?
1: Well, this is another good question. This is part of one of the things I was looking at is precisely that question. How does BC compare to the other provinces? And that kind of motivated an article that I wrote and printed in Substack. And then we had another article, my colleague, come out in Business in Vancouver. And I guess the key point is there, it's interesting. The task force prepared this report and they did all the analysis for the Canadian forest product sector, which faces challenges right across the country. But if you look at BC, BC's lumber production has fallen. That decline, that 16 million cubic meter decline I was talking about, is a decrease of about 57% over the decade. And if you look at other provinces, you've seen decreases between 8 and 11% over the same time period, with much of the decrease in other provinces coming more recently with the imposition of tariffs. So it's really a story of BC's decline and mill closures in the forest product sector. It's unique to BC, or at least it's much more acute in BC than other provinces. The forest products sector in other provinces has been much more resilient, I guess I could say it that way.
0: Okay. Now, of course, we see many, many fires burning right now here in BC. That's a big issue, but you know, that's on top of the issues that you were mentioning. What does our province need to do to maybe get ahead or stop the bleeding as far as the forestry industry right now?
1: Yeah, this is a great question. And it's interesting you mentioned it, because that's another thing that the task force did point to in their report. They did speak of the fires that we've had. In fact, I think at one point they say something like some 8 million or so hectares have burned over the past decade or since 2017 or so. But over the same period, the area of forest that we've managed has declined by 50%. So this is the juxtaposition of less forest management, clearing of underbrush, trimming, pruning, et cetera, and more fires are continuing to burn in the country and in the province in particular. So I guess it really points to the question of some sort of comprehensive forest sector management policy. I remain perplexed why there hasn't been a concerted effort to address some of these forest policy concerns, some of the concerns and challenges that companies face, and simultaneously roll together a comprehensive forest fire mitigation strategy. Whatever that looks like, I'm not an expert. It just seems, though, that there's a very, very big lack of a coordinated policy response, because we really are facing a crisis in the forest products industry, and we're also facing a crisis in terms of forest fires. And those industries, obviously, or

0: Good morning. I'm Marcella Bernardo in Kamloops. It's 24 degrees and mostly cloudy. Williams Lake is 17 and also cloudy. Air quality alerts are still in effect for much of our listening area due to smoke from wildfires. An evacuation order issued 10 days ago for the lightning-sparked Palmer Creek fire has been rescinded. That 29 square kilometer fire burning in the Cariboo since August 5th is now being held. Residents are advised to watch out for damaged trees, which may need to be examined by a qualified arborist. Air quality remains poor in much of the southern interior of southern BC. People with underlying health conditions should avoid any strenuous outdoor activity. BC's top public health official, Dr. Bonnie Henry, will speak at a Vancouver news conference today about the effects of persistent smoke. Across the province, 46 of the 126 active fires are out of control. Conditions remain hot and dry, but winds are not expected to be as strong this week. The use of off-road vehicles is still banned across the Kamloops, Southeast, and Cariboo Fire Centers, as well as parts of the coastal region. In Merritt, a wildfire information session will be held at 5 p.m. today. The Ainslie Creek fire burning since early July near Boston Bar has spread into the Nicola Valley. It now covers more than 653 square kilometers, but no evacuation orders or alerts have been issued for Merritt. Mayor Mike Getz says that fire is constantly being monitored.
1: We've got 18 helicopters up at the airport. We've got about 150 firefighters that are in our Ball Diamond camping, and they're working hard. You can hear the helicopter going all day and all night. They're working hard.
0: Approximately 200 evacuees from surrounding communities are staying in Merritt. On Friday, access to the area around the Ainslie Creek wildfire was restricted until at least the end of this month. Today's open house at the Merritt Civic Center is expected to last about 2 hours. In Kamloops, there's more talk about setting up a permanent emergency service center as the city repeatedly welcomes wildfire and flood evacuees from surrounding communities.
2: These events aren't one-offs no more. They're not every 4 or 5 years. They're happening every year.
3: Bill Sarai is a Kamloops City Councillor and President of the Southern Interior Local Government Association. He's pushing for the province to build a permanent emergency evacuation facility in Kamloops, as the city has frequently served as a home away from home for wildfire evacuees. The city estimates it's already welcomed 790 wildfire evacuees this summer alone.
2: It's not just the virus, there's floods.
3: Sarai says he doesn't know how much a permanent facility would cost, but says with these events becoming more frequent, it would be worth the investment.
2: We build facilities for our sports events. We don't have a facility for these emergency events, and that's what we need.
3: A proposal for such a facility has been presented to the province through the Union of BC Municipalities, but is not currently on the funding agenda. Tara Copeland, CBC News, Kamloops.
0: Thousands more people from Summerland can go home today. Mayor Doug Holmes announced this morning about 3,300 households are cleared for reentry. He says 530 properties are still covered by evacuation orders.
4: They're still doing geotech work. There's the risk of debris flowing down off the mountains into properties there. That work needs to be completed before we can lift the order on those remaining properties.
0: The fire, which forced more than 12,000 people out of their homes August 7th, is still burning out of control. At least 150 buildings are either damaged or destroyed, with a boil water advisory still in effect for much of that region. Donations continue to pour in for people displaced by wildfires across the province.
5: We do have a lot of linens, bedding, clothing.
6: Upkar Tatle with Engaged Communities Canada Society drove from Surrey to Kelowna Monday afternoon to deliver donations for those affected by wildfires in the Okanagan. Tatle made his first stop at the Migrant Workers Centre in Kelowna. Lorena Ordenes, an intake manager with the Workers Centre, says out of 64 workers evacuated to West Kelowna, a group of 16 have been able to return to farms, while others await to find out if they will be able to retrieve their belongings. She says financial help is needed.
7: A lot of the workers are not eligible for EI because they've been only in Canada working 2 weeks, a month, 2 months.
6: So Rob Sandhu, CBC News, Surrey.
0: In other news, many business owners are anxiously waiting to see if Donald Trump's new round of tariffs actually take effect tomorrow. Canada and U.S. are currently engaged in negotiations. Babjit Tandy with Richmond Plywood says they ship 20% of their products across the border.
8: If we add all our mills together, there's got to be at least 2,500 employees just within the few mills that will be affected, and then the larger ecosystem, obviously.
0: Canada's dairy, alcohol, and automobile industries could also be hit by the 50% tariffs. Finally, all 9 members of Kamloops City Council have confirmed they're running in the October 17th civic election. Katie Neustater announced yesterday she's seeking her second term on council. When she was first elected in 2022, she garnered the most votes.
9: I'm

0: know that the work isn't finished that I began over the last 4 years. I am the last of the incumbents. This decision wasn't made lightly. I didn't feel a lot of urgency. I recognize the filing date doesn't begin until September 1st, and I don't believe in four-year election cycles.
1: There was speculation she might run for mayor against the sitting incumbent, Reed Hamer-Jackson, who she's repeatedly clashed with since 2022. Fellow councillor Michael Riley announced last year he's running for mayor. The other six councillors hoping to hold on to their seats are Dale Bass, Bill Sarai, Nancy Beppel, Stephen McCarpuck, Margot Middleton, and Kelly Hall. It's 8:36, and that is your latest local CBC News.
2: Thank you, Marcella. We don't have much time, but I will play a little preview of tonight's Riverside Park Music in the Park guest. Here is Jade Elephant, a band from Calgary. They get underway at 7 o'clock in Riverside. We'll see you tomorrow.

It's 9:30 Pacific Time, 10:30 in the Mountain Time Zone. I'm Alia Ramadan in Kelowna. This is CBC Radio 1. The mayor of Summerland says thousands of people will soon be returning to their homes. Doug Holmes says evacuation orders have been lowered to alerts for close to 3,400 properties. Evacuation orders remain in effect for 530 properties as work needs to be done to ensure neighboring hillsides are safe. Properties still under evacuation order are in the Garnet Valley, Prairie Valley, and Meadow Valley areas. The Regional District of Okanagan-Similkameen

0: You know, you've said that you watch videos of kids in India dancing to your song, not knowing the language you're rapping in, maybe, but it means something to them. It seems like it means something to them. Can you tell me about that and what that feels like?
1: When I did what I did and, you know, things kind of moved in a certain way for the past 2 years.
0: Yeah.
1: The nation as a whole was also like, you know, kind of came together for a bit, which is cool to see. So we're out there in Mumbai, we're out there in Bangalore, which people don't speak Malayalam, which is my native tongue. And they don't speak, they might not even speak English, but you're seeing that they're able to be like, hey, you know, I like this. And not only that, like, you know, the world, like that, it's one of us is doing something like this.
0: Mm-hmm.
1: So it was just cool to see. You know, because a lot of those folks are just not, you know, they don't. I'm extremely privileged and I have the luxury to do this. I'm not minimizing my struggle. I'm not minimizing the amount of work that I put in. But I will tell you that 100% there are people who absolutely do not have the luxury and the privilege that we have to even think about making music, because they got to make it to the next meal, man. You gotta, you know, you gotta make, how do you figure out, like, they might not even have houses, right? Like the systems out there, like, y'all actually have welfare, you know what I mean? Like, it's very different out here, man. Like, so in that sense, it's just cool to see when you're seeing kids like that, all of a sudden they're like, hey, for a moment, we can dance to something.
0: Mm-hmm.
1: Man, that's cool.
0: Maybe they see that and they hear that, and then they see you and, you know, and they see possibility as well.
1: Sure.
0: You know, it's one thing to be recognized out here on the streets of Toronto, which I'm sure you're being recognized here. But it's a whole other thing to be famous in India. Mm. And I'm just wondering what everyday life is for you when you're there, like when you're walking down the street, like what is happening? Like say you're in Mumbai, what happens? Mm.
1: I don't really walk out nowadays. I'm good. I stay at home. And this isn't like to avoid people or anything,
0: okay,
1: kind of thing. I just live like a hermit.
0: Why?
1: I prefer, you know. Okay. What if you did?
0: What would happen?
1: I usually very, very low key incognito. Like, you won't know that I'm there. I know how to move like a ninja. I'm good. I've been doing this for a while. I've been evading, you know, forces that have been trying to catch me for a bit. So, you know, I know how to dip out. I know how to make sure that they won't, when they come knocking, I won't be at that spot. You know.
0: But look, there's still millions of people around the world who, if you're walking down the street, they want to say, hey, what's up? Like, because what happens is you have a video like that, you make music like this, you tour around, and millions of people feel like they know you now.
1: Yeah.
0: Do you know what I mean?
1: Sure.
0: And so stepping out into the world, like, you're just not about that. Kind of,
1: it's not
0: notoriety.
1: That. I do step out and I'm look, I'm very grateful. You know, that's cool to know that the art and music and things that it makes us feel connected, because it does. Like, it is a reflection of me and it is how I feel. And if people are able to connect to that and feel strongly towards that, nothing makes me happier.
0: Mm.
1: But I always say this, like, you know, just because someone's is well known or popular, it doesn't mean that there are folks that you should be basing your life decisions off of, or being like, oh man, this is exactly how I want to be. And how, like, a lot of people do not live the same way that you do. They are disconnected to the reality that you go through day to day. And I'm talking about the general populace of the world, you know, especially in India, right? You think about, like, these celebrities that are out there, actors and folks, like, people are like, they legit sometimes worship these folks. Mm. I always say that it's like your real role model should be the folks that, like, or people that you want to follow, or the people that inspire you around you, man. Like, you know, your friends and your family, or, like, you know, your neighbor that decided to take, you know, start a business that no one said you should, you know, but he went ahead and did that. Or, you know, someone else that, you know, single mom that's taking care of her kids, you know, like, and really putting it out and managing to do that, you know, or, like, just getting a job and working through that. Right. Being able to provide for your people, like, that is true strength. You know, that's resilience. Get inspired by that. For me, people come by, say hi, I'll tell you what's up, what's happening, you know. It's good to see you. And I appreciate the love. Like, you know, I truly do. You know, like, thank you. But, you know, I'm not really, I'm not there yet. I'm not at a point where I'd be like, yo, it's really, you know, like, we've done enough.
0: Right.
1: To deserve all this. So let's see.
0: Thank you so much for being here.
1: Thank you for having me.
0: Yeah, it's been
1: I appreciate
0: a good time.
1: You taking the time.
0: That was my conversation with rapper, singer, and songwriter Hanuman Kind. His debut album, Monsoon Season, is available everywhere. Coming up on Q, the Montreal rapper Skyfall had a song that went gangbusters a few years ago. He caught the attention and admiration of Drake and the former artistic director of Louis Vuitton, the late Virgil Abloh. Skyfall will be here to tell you why he wishes he had appreciated those early days a little bit more. We can all relate to that. And why his artistic process is more about quality over quantity. That's coming up after this.

than you. Bob Dylan wrote that using all of his poetry, lyricism, and humanity. AI models could never replace that kind of musical genius. Right? If you're a country music fan, you might know this tune by Jelly Roll. Now compare Jelly Roll's bluesy, gravelly sound to this. You

0: There are many things that can define the summer, but the peony is one of the most popular and iconic staples of the season. From the playline rides to the super dogs to the delicious and deep-fried food and adorable farm animals, it is a highlight for many families, not just here in Vancouver, but right across the province. The 2026 fair kicks off this Saturday, August 22nd, and runs through to September 7th and is being billed as a new era of entertainment, including, of course, the new Freedom Mobile Arch and special programming. 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You can even leave a comment on our TikTok Live. Now, for more on what to expect at this year's peony, we have peony spokesperson Laura Balance with us in studio. Laura, so nice to see you.
1: It is wonderful to be here and talking all things peony.
0: I will admit to my full bias. I grew up here. I've been to the peony, I think, every year of my life. Oh. So that's, just a couple of peonies, perhaps.
1: Yes.
0: But it is so ingrained to me that is summertime. It's sort of summer season winding down. It goes out with a big hurrah. It has been part of our landscape since 1910. Mm-hmm. What do you think it is that has allowed it to stay, relevant through so many generations?
1: Well, I have really strong feelings. This is my 34th opening day on
0: Wow.
1: Saturday. So I've been to a lot of the fairs. It sometimes feels like I've been to all 116. But but the truth is I believe the peony is special because it represents a place where people of all ages, ethnicities, economic circumstance can come together and create a collective memory. And in a province where people are from so many different places in the world or so many different places in Canada, to have that place, that communal gathering place where we have watched a super dog show or ate a mini donut or seen a concert, It's really important because it brings us together and connects. So I think that's why so many British Columbians, not only that are here in British Columbia today, but we hear from British Columbians around the world about how special the peony

0: you're known as an advocate, right? You're all over the place advocating for change in the industry. What solutions are you thinking about? What are you speaking up for?
1: The biggest thing right now that I pay attention to is the inclusion of women, Indigenous women, you know, on live music stages, especially. And this goes for non-Indigenous mainstream spaces and Indigenous spaces as well. Like, I mean, if you look at Treaty Day events, I made a post last year and I think it was four or five communities had their posters up and it was all men. There wasn't a single woman in those spaces. I don't say that to slight anybody.
0: It's not intentional that they're doing that. But
1: exactly. It's not intentional. That's just the way it is. And I think we really need to start thinking about why is it this way? You know, and I think about that largely because I'm a girl mom. You know, I've got a 14-year-old and an 11-year-old. Like, that is something tangible that we can change right away. You know, if you're working in organizing community events in your community, in your First Nation, hire your big name act, but maybe bring in a female supporting act, i.e. Desiree Dorian.
0: At DesireeDorian.com.
1: Yeah.
0: Or the .ca, I don't know. So best case scenario, what kind of world would you want for your daughters?
1: Oh my gosh, that is such a big question.
0: Big breath.
1: Yeah, big breath. I want a world where they're safe. I want a world where they are not at risk of being harmed physically, being violated sexually. I want a world where

I'm Sonia LaBouche with your regional weather forecast. There's a yellow air quality warning in effect in Kamloops and Merritt because of wildfire smoke. For Kamloops, a sunny day with a high of 32 degrees. In Merritt, smoke and a high of 30. And in Williams Lake, mainly cloudy and a high of 26 degrees. In the Shuswap, mainly sunny and a high of 30 degrees. For the Okanagan, smoke and a high of 32. And in the Similkameen, smoke with possible showers and risk of thunderstorms and a high of 32 degrees.

0: now we want a dub version of that track. I Do Pay by Temi Oyedili. Her song is on an album called Adrian Sherwood Presents Dub No Frontiers.
1: It's 3:30 Pacific time, 4:30 Mountain time. Right now, Kelowna is sunny and 32 degrees. It's mostly sunny and 33 in Kamloops. Prince George, sunny and 23. Cloudy and 14 in Prince Rupert. This is CBC Radio 1. Good afternoon. I'm Sarah Penton with some of the day's news headlines. Officials have confirmed about 150 structures were lost or damaged in the Bald Range wildfire near Summerland. District of Summerland Chief Administrative Officer Graham Statt says about 40 of those structures were in Summerland proper, with the rest located elsewhere in the regional district of Okanagan and Similkameen, including in Falder. Stat says authorities are contacting residents directly if their homes have been affected. Residents have begun returning to parts of Summerland after a number of evacuation orders were recently lifted. A wildfire information session will be held today in Merritt. The Ainslie Creek fire, burning since early July near Boston Bar, has spread into the Nicola Valley. It now covers more than 653 square kilometres, but no evacuation orders or alerts have been issued for Merritt. Today's open house at the Merritt Civic Centre starts at 5 o'clock. And Canada is on track for its fourth worst wildfire season on record. At a regular update in Ottawa today, federal forecasters said September's fire risk stands to be well above seasonal averages across northern BC, northern Quebec, and most of Labrador. So far this year, wildfires have burned more than 40,000 square kilometres, an area almost the size of Nova Scotia. 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
0: So many ancient cultures have music styles that are all about love and longing. There are ghazals in India, morunas in Cape Verde, and tizita, a ballad form of Ethiopian music that deals with those same themes. Mulatu Astatke, yes, the great Mulatu Astatke, is one of the inventors of Ethio Jazz, and he gives this sound a nod on a reflective, mesmerizing piece called Tizita Nostalgia.

Sweet. Soul Garden, featuring the voice of Iranian singer Masa Vadat. It's on Echodec's latest album, Recalibrate. Shealia's voice grabbed our ears when we first heard it on several bumping tracks by Catranada. But we're also big fans of the French Djiboutian singer's chill, down-tempo songs. Shealia says, I like music that sounds timeless, trying to write songs that I'm going to still love in 10 years. Here now is Irrational.

0: area, and we were all offered a place to stay. She also worked at the vet clinic, which offered accommodations for our cats. I am grateful we had a place to stay. Our family was together and our pets were being cared for. I purchased the ornament pictured below during Christmas 2003, so I would always remember this time together. And she sent along a lovely picture. Thank you very much for that, Natalie. Here's another one we received from Ron Olson, who writes, many of you will search for some arcane memory that truly had some impact on your lives and will assiduously search to find it. And you will beat yourselves up trying to discover that one quintessential thing that is right in front of your nose. And what, could you ask, is that? How could it be something so facile that you not notice it not? From the time you get up in the morning, this simple gift from the gods lies right between you and your newspaper, or if you are of a younger breed, between you and your iPad. Yes, that which you are seeking sits in a mug right in front of you. It's aromatic, ambrosial nectar wafting like tendrils of ecstasy, waiting for you to take your first morning sip of its narcotic essence. We are speaking here of coffee. Eve may have eaten from the apple to make us mortal, but if she hadn't, she would never know the morning bliss of this glorious brew. What a gift we have been given, looking into its foamy amber darkness. All the possibilities of perfection tempt you to take that first sip in the morning, and to know what? To know a simple, transcendent joy from an elixir, a roasted bean surely given to man by the gods. There are, of course, pleasures that are more profound, but coffee is the simple mortal joy, the key, if you will, that transcends all others. It asks nothing of you but to take a moment for yourself to gather your thoughts and be one with the world. Coffee is the essence of joy. Thank you very much for that email, Ron Olson. And we also got this call to our talkback line.
1: It's Kia here. I'm in Montreal without all of my regular instruments, but I brought a piano, a little thumb piano, and I wrote you a song for the Something Worth Keeping prompt. This is how it goes. Something worth keeping is that sacred feeling that we're supposed to keep. And it, oh, yeah,